0: Charlotte.
1: I think those ones are just kind of frustrating too, because I don't think Zaha was going to get that return pass, but there was definitely contact. I know it's hard to argue, but FC Cincinnati certainly had adequate cover.
0: Charlotte comes into this match 7th in the East with 14 points. Cincinnati 6th in the East with 15 points. Westwood into the box, trying for a cross. Valenzuela a foot to it, then a shot wide of the frame as Byrne came crashing in and wasn't able to test Cincinnati's goalkeeper. Mentioned it in the pregame, FC Cincinnati came into the match day, so into the day before Miami play, tied with Miami with 22 goals. That's the most in the East. Miami, though, scored 4 earlier today in Toronto, so they're up to 26. Flip side of that is FC Cincinnati's 25 goals allowed, second most in the Eastern Conference, behind Orlando. Buca. Back to Miazga, and yet FC Cincinnati 4-4-3 after the disappointing start to the season, and in 6th place with 3 matches in 8 days this week. Opportunity to pile on some points and put themselves in a really good place going into the World Cup break. Chirilla on to Miazga. Back to Celentano. Guidi, heavy touch. And Toklamani was there waiting, but Guidi recovered it. Haglin falling away, gets the ball to Valenzuela with some space. Over the far side, it's Ramirez into the attacking half. Ramirez off to Evander. Evander drifting back into the center circle. Guidi. And back to the Brazilian. Evander. Pressure coming from Toklamani. Gets away from him. Off to Mbomadem. Gives it right back to Evander. He's screened away by Gianni. And then Schnegg boots it across the midfield. Miazga will pull it down. Guidi. Standing on the ball. Tom Glitter, Kevin McCluskey, happy to be with you here at Bank of America Stadium. 0-0 through the first 24 minutes. Buca plays the ball back to Haglin. Gets past him, but no pressure there from Charlotte. Miazga to Chirilla and right back to Matt. Over to Haglin. Nick looking up. Plays it off to the right and Buca. Buca in front of the Cincinnati bench. Stops on a dime. Off to Haglin. With this starting lineup tonight, gives Pat Noonan quite a few weapons on his bench. Great to see. I mentioned Miles Robinson back in the mix, but Obina Wobodo is here and available on the bench. You got a guy like Ender Echenique. You can come in and run at you. Tom Barlow's created some headaches this year in the attack. So a lot of options for Pat. And Cincinnati sees this match through. Buca into the final third, off to Valenzuela. Dotto right at the edge of the 18 to Buca. Buca outside of the box. Dinks it off into the box. Denke trying to get a shot off. Valenzuela was there as well. It was deflected away. Guidi can't get to the ball in the midfield. And here comes Charlotte the other direction. Valenzuela is going to commit a foul on Kerwin Vargas. And Dotto lands in the book here in the 26th minute. A sinister foul from behind. That's a no-doubter as far as a yellow card is concerned. And that is the first discipline of the match.
1: It's an obvious yellow card. I think for FC Cincinnati, the one thing that's improved as this game's went on, possession has increased. It's almost 50-50. I think at one point, or you were talking maybe 15 to 20 minutes into it, was close to 60% in favor of Charlotte. So for FCC, that patient build-up, I think that, you know, just being able to make good decisions, to rotate the ball effectively, certainly has paid off.
0: Dotto, that's his first yellow card of the season. Of course, he had a red card 2 months ago, back in March, at New England. Beal, back to Gianni, over to Schnegg. And it's Gianni with a heavy touch. Nick comes sliding in, trying to knock the ball away, not able to do so. Zaha stops on a dime around Buca. Off to Toklamati. Toklamati around Guidi. Westwood to Byrne. And now out wide to the right side, it's Vargas just outside of the 18. One-on-one with Ramirez into the box. Vargas draws it back. Miazga heads the ball straight up into the air. Roman tried to catch it, and it spills out of his hands into the netting above the goal. If he had caught it, he could have avoided the corner kick. Instead,

0: another opportunity from the corner flag coming
1: from
0: Charlotte.
1: He can't catch that. That's, I think it's a fantastic play. I think from Celentano as he comes down, it could hit the top of the post if he tries to catch, right? So I think that decision just to put it back is smart on his part.
0: This will be the first corner kick of the match for Charlotte from the opposite side of the pitch to the left of Celentano. Their other two are from the near side towards our broadcast booth. Charlotte attacking at the 18, right in front of our vantage point. Here comes the service in the box. It's alive. Toklamotti swings it wide. He probably had Roman beat as he got to that ball inside of the six and wasn't able to turn it on frame.
1: I'm just absolutely shocked that that didn't hit the back of the net. Massive chance for Charlotte. And Toklamotti just finds himself in tons of space. He gets contact on it too. Roman Celentano, of course, comes out strong. But Toklamotti just can't hit the frame. He's probably, what, 2 yards, 3 yards from goal?
0: Yeah, he's laying there by Roman, and Roman kind of gave him a pat on the calf. Said, well, better luck next time, buddy. Here's Zaha, edge of the box. Haglund pokes it off his foot. Buka into the midfield. Denke leaves it for Valenzuela, who gives it right back to Charlotte, but it takes a bounce in favor of Cincinnati. Evander at the center circle. Over to Ramirez on the far side. We roll into the 29th minute, still scoreless. Ramirez going to switch it over to the near side. Buka pulls the ball down. One-on-one with Schnee. Buka to Valenzuela. Valenzuela, I think, was trying to serve it in the box and end up in the hands of Colino, who gets rid of the ball quickly. Toklamotti was his target. It was a one-on-three, and Miazga heads it away.
1: Just a last chance. Dado's just trying to feed it in to Vander, and to be honest with you, I think Dado has space. He maybe could have taken another touch, maybe a strike on goal from there. He was on his left foot, maybe just wasn't as comfortable, so just used his inside of his right just to try to cross that or serve that into Vander.
0: Ream right at the midfield line. Pressure coming from Mboma Dem. Schnegg will play the ball back to Kalina. Now, the difference in the season for Charlotte when they score first versus when they allow first is striking. They are perfect 4-0-0 when they get the first goal, and they are 0-5-1 when they do not. They have had one scoreless draw this season. Of course, they come into this match on four straight losses. One of those in the U.S. Open Cup, the three in league play. They've been outscored 9-3.
1: So the key is to score against them?
0: Yeah, right?
1: Early.
0: Correct. Burn over to Vargas on the far side. Vargas into the box over the head of Schnegg, and it'll trickle out on the near side. On Cincinnati, when they lead at the half, which has only happened once this year, but they've won their last 10 games when taking a lead into the dressing room at halftime. So ever important under Pat Noonan for that advantage. Got 15 minutes plus stoppage time until that happens. Haglund will throw it in on the near side for the orange and blue. Basically in line at the top of the 18.
1: They're trying to steal 10.
0: I mean, yeah.
1: That 10, was, 12 yards. Maybe.
0: I was going to say, and Ismael Elfat caught him out on it, and then I mean, he didn't quite go as far, but he got five or six. Denke is pulled down. Foul's called on Schnegg. He's not happy about it, but that'll be the whistle, and Cincinnati will get a free kick. Valenzuela back into Miazga. Schnegg signed with Charlotte back in January. Began his pro career in his home country of Austria. Spent some time with D.C. in 24 and 25 before coming down here to North Carolina. Miazga to Giddy. Now Valenzuela. Over to Chirilla. On to the far side, Ramirez looks up, right foots it towards the box, and Mboma Dem was right there, but Kalina read it perfectly and was able to snag the ball before Mboma Dem could attack.
1: Well, it's a searching pass, I think, but great vision from Evander just trying to hit Kenji just on the run.
0: Ream at the corner of the 18, off to Gianni. Jabril Gianni, Frenchman, 28 years of age. He is a very tall midfielder. At 6'5", you would expect him to be a center back. And when he's out there against midfielders who are generally not 6'+, he's an imposing force as far as his size is concerned.
1: Well, just apart from his size, too, just his decision-making, very simple player, but handles pressure well, right? Very composed under pressure, tight spaces. He's definitely an effective anchor for the Charlotte team.
0: Ream from Kalina, pushing forward right to left, over to Zaha. Back to Westwood. Westwood looking forward, Beal. On to the right, it's Byrne. Now Vargas. Westwood. And back to Vargas. There's Jabril. Into the center circle, over to Schnegg. Zaha drifting back with a touch for Ream. Right back to Wilfred Zaha. Zaha joined this Charlotte team last year. Turned over in the midfield to Ramirez. Evander, Valenzuela, right back to Ramirez. Now Evander back to Chirilla, Miazga, and Guidi. Playing a defensive midfield after seeing some minutes on the back line for Pat Noonan of late. Buka off to Guidi. He started the match in Chicago as a center back, finished it in the defensive midfield. Of course, Cincinnati finished that match in the last 34 minutes after the red card to Kyle Smith, down a man. Still found a way to win on a late penalty kick by Evander. First career hat trick, hard to believe for a player of his caliber.
1: It is hard to believe.
0: That was the first time he had three goals in a match at 27 years of age. Haglin. Valenzuela brings it down, and Bomadem. Kenji up the right side. Off to Buka, back heel to Guidi. Now into the center circle, it's Chirilla. Charlotte still don't have a shot on target. Cincinnati have the two that Kalina has saved. Guidi. Valenzuela. Back to Miazga at the midstripe. Guidi. Turned by Valenzuela. Gets around Zaha. Still Valenzuela. He's clipped down just outside of the 18. And here comes a really dangerous spot for FC Cincinnati to have a free kick late in the half.
1: Well, this is fantastic play, I think, from Dotto, just to turn on his back foot. Through a sense of balance, direction. As you mentioned, now he sets up a very dangerous position. Interesting just to see how the wall sets up for this.
0: Van Duren and Bomadem standing at the ball right now, but we all know who is taking this. It will be the Brazilian Evander. And Kalina getting his wall set up. Is it four on the wall right now? They're going to have somebody lay down so that Evander can't sneak it down low. Can he dial in some magic here in the first half? What would be his sixth goal of the season? He's been on fire as of late with Kevin Denke, powered by that hat trick last week in Chicago. Bomanem still lingering at the ball. Four on the wall for Charlotte. Vander to step to it. Strikes the ball and Kalina swats it away. Kevin Denke is there for the follow. And FC Cincinnati strike first here in the 36th minute.
1: Well, mentioned this, just it was interesting to see how the wall was set up, and the outside player, I thought, was just a little bit too far inside, so it opened up the space essentially and invited Evander to go for that target, which time and time again we've just seen him convert special plays. He hits essentially the top corner. Kalina makes a good effort play to make the save. But Kevin Denke, as he should, just following up in an easy top-end finish.
0: The save for Kalina actually knocked him back into the goal, and as quickly as he could look up, Denke was already there. All he had to do was not put it off of the goalkeeper, who was laying on the ground, and Denke went high with it, and Cincinnati have the lead. Fourth time this season, the Orange and Blue have scored the first goal. They are 2-1-0 in the previous three opportunities. And as I already mentioned, Charlotte 0-5-1 this season when they allow the first goal and they've lost five straight. Ball into the box over the head of Toklamati. Celentano will scoop it up. And that is just what the doctor ordered for the Orange and Blue here in the first half.
1: Well, as we've talked about this half, and possession has increased, of course, for FC Cincinnati. I think they've shown good patience. At times, of course, Charlotte have challenged them for wide positions. You know, they've dealt with some of those crosses and set pieces well. But just into the attacking third, they've been able to be patient with the build-up. Well, to find the seams, and it's not easy against the Charlotte team too, Tommy. I talked about just defensively how they've set up. They're very compact, difficult at times to break down.
0: Vander in the midfield, over to Ramirez, back to Chirilla, now Geedy, and on to Ramirez. This is the first time that FC Cincinnati have ever led a match here at Bank of America Stadium. Mentioned they've never won here. It's the only Eastern Conference team they have not defeated on the road. Now they have a lead here for the very first time. Geedy off to Valenzuela. Miazga over to the right and Haglund. Buca, Valenzuela trying to drag it forward around Gianni, not able to keep the dribble. Ream away from Mbomadem, but Valenzuela intercepts off to Buca towards Denke in the box, and it's swiped away by Morrison. Cincinnati will have a corner kick and an opportunity to double their advantage.
1: Again, just comes from a pressing moment for FC Cincinnati. Tim Ream is forced to try to play out, intercepted by FC Cincinnati. Quick entrance pass, trying to find in to Kevin Denke, but another corner kick, another chance.
0: So a Vander to the corner on the near side. Again, it'll be an outswing ball to the left of Kalina. Vander reaches his right arm to the air, sends the ball into the box, headed down Haglund, alive into the air with Chirilla. And Kalina whiffs on it, trying to grab the ball to bounce out. And what will they say? A goal kick for Kalina. Hard to tell who touched it as that ball bounced way up into the air.
1: I thought he got a slight deflection or touch on it as he went to punch it.
0: And the match official was holding play for a moment. There was no handball in there, and the ball that was knocked down, I think that was Gianni. Kalina tried to. I don't know what he was trying to
1: do. Does he touch it?
0: Not in the eyes of the official, who will allow Charlotte to have the possession. He tried to. I think he just completely whiffed on it. Gianni trying to run away from Valenzuela. Makes Valenzuela fall down. Morrison. Gianni right at the edge of the 18. And Mbomadem on his back. Kalina. And over to Ream with some space on the left side. Tim Ream pushing forward. Off to the right. Morrison, I should say. Then it's Byrne. Then Vargas. Vargas pushing towards the 18, drops the ball back, Westwood. Vargas, Byrne, back to Westwood. Towards the midfield, Morrison. Over to the left, it's Ream. Back to Morrison. 4 minutes plus stoppage time remaining here in the first half. Cincinnati lead 1-0. Seventh goal of the season by Kevin Denke, the difference so far. Ball comes over to Zaha. Charlotte doing well to string the passes together here. Ream, Zaha into the final third. Zaha back to Gianni. A little bit of space. Pushes forward. On to his right. Beal into the box over the head of everybody. And it bounces out on the end line. So that'll give Cincinnati a goal kick. Roman will line it up and assess his options. And then line of confrontation a bit higher this time for Charlotte. Just outside of the 18.
1: They're quick to drop back in, and it's intentional. We talked about just the compactness. There'll be certain cues where they step up and press, but I think for the most part, they're just trying to be as compact as possible between those defensive lines.
0: Denke to Chirilla. Now back to Miazga. Geedy. Pressure there from Pep Beal. And now Miazga.
1: And I think for FC Cincinnati now, just especially the back three, with Roman Salantano just comfortable, you know, confident to keep it.
0: Buka off to Valenzuela. Forward he has Evander in stride into the attacking half. Evander to the edge of the box, off to Ramirez. Ramirez brings it back over everybody, but Buka is able to track it inside of the 18. Gives it off Evander. Evander trying to get around Schnegg. Schnegg falls down. Still Evander. It's alive. Pops out to Nick Haglin. And back to Ramirez on the far side of the box. Ramirez sends the ball in. And Bomadem not able to get there. Valenzuela is going to be slowed from behind. And the ball comes to Haglin. Over to Buka. Into the 44th minute. Evander, a shot. Curls it around. Christian Kolina. Are you kidding me? Evander doubles Cincinnati's lead. That was all class from the Brazilian.
1: Well, so many times we see him just make special plays, and again, it's about vision, it's about technique, it's about execution. And just the patience that he has, again, he gets the ball, he looks up, he sees exactly where Kolina is. Perfect inch strike, just into that top left-hand side netting. What a finish.
0: That is Pavel Buka's fourth assist on the season. For Evander, his sixth goal. How about that? Kevin Denke and Evander, 36th minute, 44th minute. And now it's 2-0, and this crowd a bit stunned. Hear the PA announcer there. That's about as monotone as it gets.
1: Well, and here's the thing, too. Obviously, the crowd here, not that excited. Not as excited as we were, certainly.
0: No.
1: Or any FC Cincinnati fan that just watched Evander with that strike. But what a special finish that was.
0: There's some orange and blue scattered around the crowd. You can see them celebrating. Westwood, now the key to not let Charlotte back into this match before going into the dressing room. Denke trying to get to the ball in the midfield, wanted a foul called. Shmuel Elfat having nothing to do with that. Now Denke is down on his back. Jabril trying to help him up. Beal over to the right. Westwood towards Vargas at the edge of the box. Chirilla turns him away. Vargas sends the ball back. And Byrne will control over to Westwood. Westwood towards Toklamati. Chirilla. Touch to Ramirez. And now Denke. Kevin Denke knocked down in the midfield there. The foul will be called. Charlotte not real happy about it. Cincinnati will have a free kick. It's interesting, Kevin, before that goal, and I was about to make the point, and then Evander scores, so we had other things to talk about. But Tom Barlow and Ender Echenique were being warmed up right next to the bench by Phil Keane, who gets the guys ready to come on to the match. So they must have been tracking somebody out there who was feeling something in the attack with Ender and Tom Barlow. I haven't noticed anything with either of the strikers that would be a concern, but something certainly to keep an eye on. Buka towards Denke. Takes a touch towards the outside. Denke is taken down. Not going to get a foul. Whistled there on Gianni. And Reem. Ramirez runs right through the back of Westwood. And Evander is going to be told to cool it by the match official, as will Brian Ramirez. Again, Ramirez with six yellow cards on the season. Don't want to see him pick one up late here in the half. They said it was only going to be 1 minute of stoppage time. We're already a minute and a half into the added time. So I imagine we'll get there. It is halftime whistle here in Charlotte, as FC Cincinnati leading at the half for the second time this season by a scoreline of 2-0. Pat Noonan is all set up downstairs. A very strong first half from your men. What did you like, Coach?
2: Defensively, I thought it was we did a good job. A couple of the turnovers centrally that led to some of those transition moments and set pieces. Just those areas to clean up. The last 15 minutes, I think, when we were able to move the ball up the field, we did a better job of controlling those moments and not rushing plays. And then we got to be more in control of some of the decisions closer to goal.
0: All right, Coach, appreciate the time. That is Pat Noonan heading into the dressing room here at Bank of America Stadium, where so far so good for the orange and blue. 45 minutes in the book, still 45 more to come. NFC Cincinnati leading in the other Queen City for the first time ever. 2-0 is your scoreline and your halftime report. Coming your way next after this break on ESPN 1530.
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0: FC Cincinnati with a confident 2-0 advantage here in Charlotte at the half. It's time to fly around the league and check the MLS scoreboard presented by Allegiant. Some games earlier today, Miami thumps Toronto. 4-2 was the final. It was 4-0 at one point. Toronto got a couple back late at BMO Field as their long homestand continues towards the World Cup. New York Red Bulls go to Chicago, and the Chicago Fire drop a second consecutive match at Soldier Field. 3-1 was the final in favor of New York. Montreal scores twice in stoppage time. It's Dodd Saputo to knock off Orlando 2-0. We'll see Orlando City in a couple weeks at TQL Stadium. Halftime right now at Mercedes-Benz Stadium. LA Galaxy and Atlanta United are scoreless. And how about this score? Just halftime at Gillette Stadium, Philadelphia Union up 1-0 on the Revs. The Revs are a perfect 5 0-0 at Gillette Stadium this year. Maybe it's the power of putting in natural grass. The natural grass surface has been working out for New England, but so far tonight, Philadelphia, the 1-0 lead. Set to kick off in about 10 minutes. Real Salt Lake and FC Dallas will play at Toyota Stadium. Then later tonight, bit of an odd 9:15 start in Nashville as they take on DC United at Geodis Park. 9:30, Colorado and St. Louis clash at Dick's Sporting Goods Park. Then three 10:30 games tonight, Portland and Sporting Kansas City at Providence Park. San Jose meets Vancouver at PayPal Park. Seattle against San Diego at Lumen Field. Of course, we get to see San Diego for the first time as MLS foes 1 week from tonight. Hope you'll stay up late for us on that one, a 10:30 Eastern time kickoff, as FC Cincinnati will pay their first visit to Snapdragon Stadium. Tomorrow, three games, New York City FC and Columbus play at Yankee Stadium at 4:30, Minnesota against Austin at Allianz Field at 7. Brandon Vasquez made his return to the pitch last week for Austin, coming in as a late sub, and I'm sure they'll start to build his minutes back after his ACL injury. And the nightcap is LAFC against Houston at 9 o'clock at BMO Stadium. Don't forget, FC Cincinnati returns to TQL Stadium this Wednesday, May 13th at 7:30 for a high-energy night of soccer action. Come out and support the Orange and Blue as they face off against Inter Miami in celebration of 5-1-3 Day. Don't miss the excitement on the pitch. 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This FC Cincinnati Inter Miami match is presented by TQL. And, of course, Inter Miami means Lionel Messi and all of his friends coming to town. Revenge will be a factor for FC Cincinnati after Inter Miami ended the Orange and Blues season last year. So far, so good for FC Cincinnati tonight, leading 2-0. Kevin and I will break down the first 45 minutes next on ESPN 1530.
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0: Tom Glenn and Kevin McCluskey back with you on the halftime report here at Bank of America Stadium, where FC Cincinnati, a convincing 2-0 lead after 45 minutes. You heard from Pat Noonan there. He was certainly happy with the last 15 minutes, and I think for a lot of obvious reasons. But overall, it felt like a very strong half from the Orange and Blue.
1: Yeah, I think it was a half that they grew into. I think it almost, kind of matured. FC Cincinnati showed great kind of patience with the attack. I thought defensively they were strong. Of course, there was that one moment where I thought Charlotte had scored, but they didn't with Toko Malita. That was just inside of like the six. But for FC Cincinnati, I think it was a case of the high press was working for them. They put Charlotte under pressure, possession improved, and got into the attacking third. Then it was really just special plays. You know, Evander on the free kick that was obviously saved, and then Kevin Danke set up the follow-up, or scored the follow-up. And I think then the second goal was unbelievable, just the vision from Evander just to pick him out in execution. And we've seen it so many times where he just scores special goals. Another highlight reel tonight.
0: We talked about Dado Valenzuela off the top, and it's felt like Gatto has been very involved in this match. He's played well, but the entire midfield has. Obviously, Evander has had some pretty special moments, but Guidi's been involved, and the midfield has helped control a lot of the game for FC Cincinnati.
1: Yeah, they have. I agree with that. I think also the back three. I think they've managed, you know, when to play forward, when to rotate. And so the control pieces, I think with the back three, it starts there. And to your point, I think midfield at the right times were able to break pressure that they received on their back foot and kind of, you know, penetrated forward, or if they broke lines, or if they just stopped and went, played backwards too, which was good to let the game breathe. So, yeah, I think the entire team, honestly, has played well, and it's been very composed and controlled, as we mentioned before.
0: Yeah, and that was kind of where I was going next, is that back line. There's been a couple nervy moments for Charlotte in the attack, right, for the defensive unit of FC Cincinnati. Charlotte doesn't have a shot on target, and my point is that back line, the defensive unit, they've snuffed them out before they become a real danger.
1: Yeah, I think where they forced them, and you're right, 100%, I think they've denied opportunities in central positions, so Charlotte have been forced to play into wide areas and then serve back inside. And that has, you know, caused FC Cincinnati, I would say, a couple of challenges, you know, of course. But they've dealt with it pretty well, apart from the one chance that I talked about earlier. But yeah, no, it's been solid, I think, in the second half there. The big thing, too, Tommy, when you come with a first half performance, you're up two goals. Natural tendency sometimes is just where the game changes, because it's affected by the opponent, right? And right. It's not a case that the FC Cincinnati team is just going to take their foot off the gas. That's not what usually happens. It's the other team that kind of enforces their style, their work rate, because they've got to get back into the game. It's really then, how does FC Cincinnati respond to that increase in work rate and pressure?
0: FC Cincinnati have won 10 straight games when leading at the half. Charlotte 0-3-0 when trailing after 45 minutes this season. Our first half stats are brought to you by First Financial Bank. Possession's about even. Charlotte 51%, Cincinnati 49%. Charlotte have 5 shots. They do not have a shot on target in this match. Cincinnati 11 shots. They have 5 shots on target. Christian Colina has made 3 saves, but not enough, because 2 have gotten past him. 3 corner kicks for Charlotte, 2 for Cincinnati. The fouls, 5 on Charlotte. They have not yet been booked. 5 fouls on Cincinnati, and they have 1 yellow card. That was on Dado Valenzuela in the 26th minute. The 2 goals, 36th minute. It's Kevin Denke, his 7th of the year, on the rebound following the free kick from Evander, and then Evander gets the free kick beauty in the 44th minute. His 6th goal of the year. Give Pavel Buka the first assist. It was Nick Haglund on the 2nd assist. So that's where we stand. 2-0 is your halftime score. We take 1 more break and come back with the final 45 minutes as FC Cincinnati trying to win their 3rd straight. Stay tuned on ESPN 1530.
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0: No changes for either manager out of the dressing room as both teams back out on to the pitch. Charlotte leads the all-time series 4-2-2. Powered mostly by the fact that they've never lost to Cincinnati here in this building, and they are 3-0-1 in their last four against the Orange and Blue. But right now, FC Cincinnati with the advantage, 2-0. As we get set for the final 45 minutes, Vander will take a tap in all blue. Back to Miazga, and here we go. The second half underway. Miazga towards Denke, right to left. As Denke touches the ball off to Gidi, it's intercepted by Gianni right at the center circle. Over to Zaha, and now Schnegg trying to get forward, but Haglund slides in, pokes the ball out to the far side, and that'll be a throw-in for Charlotte. So on that far side, Zaha actually took the throw-in and sent it back to Ream. Westwood, right in front of the Cincinnati bench, up the right side for Vargas. He'll receive the ball with Chirilla all over his back. Andre knocks him down. Westwood sends the ball forward. And Toklamati gets it right at the top of the 18. Celentano, his first save of the match. And Miazga knocks it back to him. And Roman had to be right on the spot because it was a good look for Edan Toklamati. Chirilla towards Denke, knocked down from behind. Panunu wanted a foul, didn't get it. Valenzuela fighting for the ball, then Mbomenem loses it. Gianni in that big 6'5" frame just muscled it away. Ream over to the right, Westwood. Westwood forward to the foot of Vargas. Chirilla giving chase on Vargas. Ream holding in the defensive half. Back to Morrison. And out of the right and Westwood away from Denke. Burn on the near side. Westwood's pass forward came off of Evander, but right back to Ashley Westwood, the Englishman. His 11th start of the year. Westwood now 105 starts in Major League Soccer. Does have 3 assists in his previous 5 starts against Cincinnati. Ream knocks the ball down, but right to Valenzuela. Valenzuela slowed from behind. Pops the ball forward to Denke. Denke in traffic. 3 Charlotte defenders on him, and the ball goes right back to the hosts. Toklamati came back to get a touch off to Westwood. Gianni. Zaha. Back to Gianni, pushing forward into the attacking third. Over to the left side, it's Schnegg into the box. Miazga tried to chop it away. He got a foot on it, but it went the wrong direction and out to the end line. And just what you're talking about, Kevin, Charlotte comes out with a sense of urgency and pushing forward.
1: Yeah, I think it's just a bit sloppy, I think, from FC Cincinnati. Just a couple of passes, maybe 4, as we talked in the first half, to complement the team. Of course, patience, good decisions, and great execution going forward this time, you know, early, obviously, in this half, but just, let's say, per execution and just rush plays.
0: Here's the corner kick. Swung into the box. Westwood sent it. Got over everybody. Tracking it down is Beal on the near side. Left foots it back into the 18. Headed straight up into the air. Denke trying to collect the ball. Cannot. It's headed away by Brian Ramirez. And Vander can't get to it. It was actually Giddey who sent it forward. Ramirez trying to get a foot to it. Charlotte back on the possession. Zaha. Buka steps towards him. And Zaha drops it back to Ream. Ream in the attacking half to the left side. Schnegg. Jabril. Schnegg back to Westwood. Westwood to Ream towards the center circle. Denke will take a step towards him. Zaha and Westwood working on the far side. Back to Ream into the center circle. It's Byrne. Byrne over to the right side. Flicked on by Beal. Vargas gives it right back to him. To Gianni in the center circle. Gianni switches it over to the left. Schnegg will pull that ball down. Zaha. Buka and Valenzuela run at Zaha, and he relinquishes the ball to Ream. Now it's Morrison right at the midfield line. Charlotte doing well to string the passes together here. Byrne over to Vargas into the attacking third. Vargas to the near side of the box. Vargas around Ramirez, puts it off of Chirilla's face and out to the end line. It'll be a corner kick for the Crown.
1: Well, as expected, the Charlotte team's come out a lot more intensity in the second half. Let's force this corner kick.
0: Fifth corner kick of the match for Charlotte. It'll come here in the 50th minute with Cincinnati leading by two. Westwood to take it. He'll play it short off to Zaha. She was Pep Beal this time. Beal swings it into the box, headed straight up into the air by Haglin. Morrison battling with Mboma Demba, and Morrison pulls the ball away. He'll give it off to Westwood, into the box. Ream keeps it alive, and there's the goal. Toklamati got his head to it. Ream to Toklamati, and Charlotte get their answer quickly here in the second half.
1: Well, the only question I had, was there a push? It didn't seem like it. Referee seems to be in a pretty advanced position after. And I thought maybe Tip Ream had pushed just to separate. There is a bit of contact. But no, it looks to be a fair play just as it comes back across. Look, Lamari again. In central position. Just has to redirect it back on frame. Looks like there's a little bit of a check.
0: But the VAR will certainly make sure that there was not excessive force there from Tim Ream. And that check from Carol Ann Chouinard was handled quickly as Ishmael Elfath, our match official, tells him to get on with it. And, man, that brings life back into this building, which was very quiet at the end of the first half.
1: Yeah, I think the disappointing thing for FC Cincinnati, too, is just, you know, some unforced mistakes maybe. That not necessarily leads to the goal, but it gives the Charlotte team some life. And so they continue to kind of put pressure on this FC Cincinnati team. And of course, then they'll get that goal. So the crowd gets behind it. FC Cincinnati, I think these next 10, 15 minutes, just got to try to get back into the game, try to get back to good habits that we saw in the first half.
0: Ream into the midfield. Haglund all over the back of Zaha, pushes him down. And Nick Haglund's going to be whistled for the foul. And Charlotte, a quick restart, trying to keep the pressure on and get back into this match. Schnegg off to Jabril, into the box, too easy. It falls to Beal. Beal shot, it's 2-2. Are you kidding me? 2 minutes apart, and we are even at two apiece. Pep Beal leads the team with 6 goals this season.
1: Oh, that's interesting. So Roman Talentano runs to the referee, and I think what he's trying to claim is a restart. The ball was moving
0: right
1: as he strikes it, but he could have had a claim for it. We're not going to see that on the replay. It doesn't matter, though. I think for FC Cincinnati, just a little bit slow, and I think that's Roman's biggest kind of point.
0: Right.
1: The Charlotte took it quickly. The ball wasn't stopped. Well, obviously that's all past history because it's not going to matter.
0: Elfeth was trying to stop play. He saw Charlotte go with it. I don't know that he saw whether that ball stopped rolling and that he even looked over there, because he was looking at the...
1: Here's the thing. Was there a check on it?
0: Right.
1: He definitely didn't see it.
0: And I don't know if you could check a rolling ball.
1: And that's the whole thing. It's a technicality, I think, but Roman saw it. I think the bigger issue just FC Cincinnati were just a little bit caught off guard.
0: Yeah.
1: Kind of slow to switch back on with it.
0: You could argue they've been caught off guard since coming out of the dressing room. It's been all Charlotte. And a match that felt like it was well in control into the dressing room is now even at two apiece. And all the momentum in favor of Charlotte. Throw in a Vander will take it quickly. Off to Ramirez. And that has to be a yellow card. Ashley Westwood just intentionally played the ball across the field. And it will be a yellow card for Ashley Westwood because he was stopping a promising attack for Cincinnati.
1: It's frustrating too because FC Cincinnati took the quick throw in. We're trying to switch the play essentially. An attacking space, numbers up situation. Westwood's continuing to argue with the referee too on a yellow card.
0: And he's being told to go away. Wilfred Zaha is trying to calm him down. Westwood's already suspended from their next match. That's his fifth of the season. So it's really a brain dead yellow card by Westwood there, as he will not play Wednesday against New York City FC. And now he's drawn the ire of Ismail Elfat, and he's going to go right back up to him and try to continue to plead his case after Ismail already sent him away. So one yellow card each way. Dado Valenzuela was booked in the first half, and now Ashley Westwood booked for Charlotte. But it's been a nightmare for Cincinnati since coming out of the dressing room. Giddy trying to get forward is fouled just beyond the center circle. The fans here at Bank of America Stadium won't like that. And Cincinnati will get a free kick, and I think Evander's going to send his targets forward. He is. And Cincinnati answer back after Charlotte came out flying with two goals 2 minutes apart. And we're going to get a substitution here before the free kick. And it'll be Miles Robinson making his return to the pitch for the first time since April 18th. Matt Miazga's night comes to a close here in the 56th minute. And good to see Miles Robinson back out there as he continues to make his push towards the U.S. men's national team and being included on the World Cup roster. Of course, he missed it in 2022. Chance here for Evander. Sends it into the box. Haglin heads it straight up into the air, and a foul is called on Cincinnati in trying to get to that ball. So that is snuffed out. And as we approach the 1 hour mark, it is game on here at Bank of America Stadium. Cincinnati now 24 goals here in their 12 matches this season. Giddy played the ball off his chest, but gave it right to Toklamati. Vargas into the final third. Vargas trying to get into the box. Giddy chops it away. It'll be a corner kick for Charlotte. And everything favoring the crown right now.
1: Well, again, just FC Cincinnati, I think Giddy's just trying to control that. Doesn't understand where the pressure is coming from. He gets stripped from it. And then just a quick transition for Charlotte. And that's really been the MO, I think, in what's happened in the second half so far. Charlotte just quick to react, quick to transition, get numbers forward, put FC Cincinnati under pressure, and FC Cincinnati being out of shape because of it.
0: Corner kick will come from the near side. Ashley Westwood to take it here in the 58th minute. Sends it across the box. It's hit by Beal, and it's not a bad-looking shot, but it goes just high up and over the frame as he one-timed it with his left foot. I mean, a great ball from Westwood to find Pep Beal. Beal just not able to test Roman.
1: I think just, again, with FC Cincinnati, you got to get a hold back on this game. It starts, I think, with possession. Has to retake this as well, but just confidence in possession, patience, being able to affect and control the game essentially, get Charlotte back in the kind of chase mode.
0: Haglin trying to get forward. Cincinnati will get advantage as Haglin was tripped. Fans don't like it, but that's the right call.
1: And I think the most important thing for FC Cincinnati is just really to start by simplifying the game, just making the game big. One and two touch passing combinations.
0: Robinson. Forward to Mbomadem. Orange and blue have looked rattled since coming out of the dressing room. An opportunity to get back on top. This guy can set it up. Evander. Over to Ramirez. Towards the box. Swiped straight up into the air by Schnegg. And brought down Vargas. Vargas away from Evander. Westwood forward, but it's right to Chirilla at the midfield line. Chirilla back to Robinson. Off to the right it's Haglund. Onto the far side, Buka playing at right wing back again tonight for Pat Noonan. Valenzuela back to Haglund. Dotto, Nick, now Geedy just on the attacking side of the center circle. Over to Evander on the near side. Evander looking up, nowhere to go. Geedy, Valenzuela, and back to Robinson. Over to the right, it's Haglund. Toclamati will run at him. Valenzuela, Geedy, back to Dotto. Chirilla in the attacking half. Over to Ramirez, the attacking third. Just outside of the 18. Ramirez backs it off, right back to Andre. Chirilla towards the box, headed away from Evander, and ends up with Pep Beal. So after all that, Cincinnati don't get an attacking opportunity. And Charlotte, the possession back. On the far side, Toclamati, and Zaha just loses his dribble right back to Cincinnati.
1: Just to your point, I think, yeah, of course, a little bit disappointed that FC Cincinnati don't create a chance from that last possession, but most important thing, I think they just really switch momentum, right? They talked about possession, talked about letting the game breathe a little bit, and I think a much more composed, you know, approach from this FC Cincinnati team.
0: Until the last, 90 seconds, it felt like they hadn't had any possession since coming out of the dressing room, and we already have 15 minutes gone in the second half. 60 gone in the match. Valenzuela has it poked off of his foot by Gianni. That's a throw-in. Taken quickly by Haglund to Buka. Valenzuela back to Robinson. For Miles, it's his first appearance as a sub in league play this year. Ramirez. Evander looking into the box, and Mbomadem is there, tried to catch it on a flying header with Tim Ream all over his shoulder and just wasn't able to put it on the frame.
1: Oh, it's good movement from the front too as well. Kevin Dinkey dropped in just to try to get the feet, drew the pressure out and found the space in behind it. Evander obviously just tried to play into Kenji. Kenji, little flick, just couldn't redirect it on frame.
0: Saw the replay from the net cam and really wasn't that far off from getting it towards the near post. Ball played out into the midfield. Geedy shoulder to shoulder with Pep Beal. And Sammy Geedy's going to get a yellow card. I think that was a 50-50 ball. I don't know if I agree with that one.
1: Well, I think he's unfortunate. Maybe just classed as clumsy, potentially, but he certainly wasn't cynical. Sammy. Watching this replay, too. And yeah, it is a 50-50. Just gets tangled up. I think that's a harsh yellow.
0: It's the second yellow card of the season for Sammy. Third booking of the match for the two teams combined. Beal on the near side in front of the Charlotte bench. Well, the hosts certainly have the momentum right now after being down 2-0 at the half. They came out flying as Kevin predicted they would. Picked up goals in the 51st and 53rd minutes. Chirilla knocks the ball down on a header, and then Geedy loses it right to Westwood. Edge of the box, Westwood to Vargas, draws it back. Westwood trips over the ball, and Cincinnati probably fortunate there, but it bounces out to Byrne and still alive for Charlotte. Vargas into the box, Byrne. Byrne across the six, headed away, bounces out to Gianni. Charlotte will stay on the attack. Schnegg or Zaha. Gianni around Denke. Schnegg into the box. Headed away, Chirilla. But Cincinnati not able to clear the ball. Mbomadem comes racing back to try to help. Evander pokes the ball away from Byrne, and Cincinnati will get the possession. Charlotte livid there was no foul. Here come the orange and blue in transition. Evander forward for Mbomadem. Mbomadem with a step into the box, and he is pushed away by Morrison. who gets it back after all that work. Olmadem had a step on a beautiful ball forward from Evander and wasn't able to do anything with it. Vargas on the near side. Ramirez pushes him away. It's

0: Into the final third. Buca off the Dinke. Heavy touch, and Bomadem runs into a defender. It was Gianni, and falls down. Westwood the other way. This game feels wide open at the moment. Zaha on the far side. Charlotte left to right here in the second half towards their supporter section. Zaha with Dinke and Valenzuela there, and Cincinnati pry it away. Buca off the Dinke. Buca back to Haglund. Now Robinson. Over to Chirilla. Cincinnati have not had a shot since coming out of the dressing room. 20 minutes of play. Valenzuela over to Buca on the far side.
1: Do you think the positive thing, just obviously after conceding the goals, which is unfortunate, but possession is certainly swung back, I think, in favour of FC Cincinnati. I think what's missing now, just your point, is just being able to have now conversion chances created.
0: Gidi at the centre circle. Over to the left, Chirilla. Ramirez right back to Chirilla. Robinson. Over to the right, it's Haglund. Back to Miles. Chirilla. Robinson. Valenzuela. Forward to Evander. And Bomadem. Over to the right, Buca. Corner of the box. Buca brings it in. Ream sweeps it away with Kenji closing in. And Cincinnati will have a corner kick. And here's a chance to retake the lead.
1: Oh, it's fantastic play again. Just patience. Good understanding, movement off the ball too, and then just comfort in tight situations to be able to turn and play positive.
0: Pander trying to find a ball over towards the corner because that ball ended up in the luxury seating over to the left behind the goal. And now has retrieved one and will be into the 68th minute by the time he takes it to the left of Kalina. So for the right-footed Evander, it'll be an out-swinging ball. Both hands in the air. Evander steps to it. Into the air. Robinson was there to knock it down, but then it was immediately cleared by Charlotte out to Gidi in preventative shape. Over to the right, Buca. Back to Evander on the far side. Zaha steps to him. Battle of number 10s there. Zaha plays at a winger. Where's the number 10 for Charlotte? Ream nearly dribbles it out to the end line, keeps it in, and gives it off to Schnegg on the far side. Ball forward for Vargas. He's off by at least 5 yards. And the assistant referee, who was confused in the first half with a play forward for Cincinnati, and Kevin Dinke this time puts the flag up and stops action. Well, it's certainly disappointing right now for Cincinnati, but
1: it is. I think, listen, I go back just to, again, the first, 10, 15 minutes of any half, usually the most important, just to set the tone. I think any time that you're up, two and at the halftime, you're coming back in, you have to expect that the opponent's going to come out guns blazing.
0: And Bomadem on the far side with Ream standing in front of him. Kenji trying to get into the box to Dinke, deflects away. That's Morrison, ends up with the ball. Haglund pokes it away and keeps it alive for the orange and blue. Buca to Valenzuela. Now it's Evander. Evander to the edge of the box. Tried to flick it forward and find Ramirez. It was headed down. Westwood got to it. Dinke knocked down. Tried to draw a foul. Won't get it. Morrison was on his back. Getting not enough. Beal with Ramirez running into him. Beal pries it away, and Byrne has acres of space on the right side. Into the box, sends it across, pulled down by Vargas, drops it back Zaha. Gianni lines up a shot over to his right foot, doesn't take it. Byrne across the 18, and Valenzuela comes racing in, and an important intervention there from Dada. And Bomadem off to Evander, and Cincinnati was trying to get out in transition, and now Buca is going to have to chase the ball down over on the right side to keep it from going out. Dinke, Valenzuela, 70th minute, we're tied at 2 apiece. In a battle of two teams separated by just 1 point in the Eastern Conference, it looked like Cincinnati

0: was well on their way to 3 points to start this busy week. And now in a battle late. And it looks like Ender Echenique and Obinna Woboda are going to come on for the final 15 or 18 minutes as they've been called over to the dugout to be the next substitutions for Pat Noonan.
1: Interesting just to see with Echenique coming in.
0: Yep.
1: Expect the right-hand side. What happens with Buka?
0: Chirilla to Ramirez. Of course, with this lineup, you have some flexibility. Dado Valenzuela, yep. If he came off, then Buka obviously moves into his natural position. But we have Woboda coming on, so somebody's going in the defensive midfield. I'm confident Obi will be playing as a defensive midfielder.
1: Yeah.
0: Some other spots that are flexible at this point. Chirilla with pressure coming from Charlotte. Back to Giddy.
1: We talked about just the disappointment. Obviously, the first 10, 15 minutes, but you know, since then, Tommy, you have to credit this FC Cincinnati team of controlling, getting momentum back on their side with the possession. A lot more confident.
0: Back to the
1: script, really, of the first half, right?
0: The response from Charlotte in a big way. Now Cincinnati trying to have an answer of their own. Robinson. Haglin. Over to the right, it's Buka. Both those subs going through their set-piece responsibilities right now. Down at the Cincinnati bench. Orange and Blue stringing the passes together, but being pushed in reverse. Ramirez back to Chirilla and all the way back to Roman. High pressure coming from Charlotte, who are feeling the momentum of this match. Buka on the far side. Into the middle, it's Giddy. Trying to nick it out wide back to Buka, and it didn't get there. Charlotte into the box. Stoke Lamotti. Vargas knocked off his foot. Haglin pokes at the ball. And Cincinnati regained the possession. It's Mbomadem. Leaves just Denke high with Kenji having to drop back. I'd imagine, I have a feeling Sammy Giddy's coming off. We'll see. See what else it looks like. Here's Evander bursting forward. Charlotte just letting him run into the final third. Evander all the way to the edge of the box. Left it off for Buka. He looked up. Ream was in his face. Gives it to Evander. Evander flicks it forward. And Buka's going to be called for a foul. He grabbed the arm of Gianni and pulled him down. That snuffs out that promising attack. And let's find out. Here come the substitutions for Pat Noonan. Dado Valenzuela is coming out of the match for Ender Echenique. And it is Sammy Giddy who is coming out for Obinna Woboda. So Woboda obviously into a natural spot in the defensive midfield for Giddy. Echenique will go out wide to the right. And Pavel Buka will come inside and play at his natural defensive midfield position. So some fresh legs over there on the right side. Echenique to run at Zaha and Schnegg. Pat Noonan now has used 3 subs. Dean Smith, none so far. And we have 17 minutes plus stoppage time remaining. It's 2-2. Two first half goals from the Orange and Blue. 2 early second half goals for Charlotte. And that's where we stand. Cincinnati have been the warriors of scoring late in matches this year. And they'll need some of that here tonight. Ball forward for Charlotte. Intended for Toke Lamotti. Drifts out. Nick takes a quick throw in. Buka, Haglund, Al Robinson. Good to see Obi back out on the pitch. His first appearance since April 11th. That was at Toronto. So it's basically been a month, 4 weeks to be exact, since we've seen him. Denke, it's a pass from Robinson. On to Ramirez on the near side. Back to Denke. Denke will switch it over to the right side. First touch of the match for Ender Echenique. Pulls it down onto his foot. Back to Buka. Buka. Woboda. Over to the right, Haglin. Pat told us pregame, tension was to get 90 minutes for Nick Haglin today. We knew Matt Miazga was not going 90. And that Miles would be coming on for him at some point. But with 3 matches in 8 days, Andre and Nick were tabbed for 90 minutes here in this match. Haglin, right at the midfield line, drifts it back to to Robinson. Possession right now slightly in favor of Cincinnati at 52%. Ramirez. Orange and blue still do not have a shot this half. Wobodo towards Haglund. Into the final third, onto the right side, it's Echenique. Echenique whips it into the box over the head of Mbomadem, cleared away by Charlotte. Haglund will be first to the ball with Toklamati all over his back. And Nick does well to turn the ball back to Robinson.
1: I think the biggest thing this FC Cincinnati team just needs to prep for, of course, in possession. They're going to eventually get into the attack in third. They're going to create chances, but it's the counter-attack essentially from Charlotte. Just quick to transition, they're dropping in deep as they set up defensively, and as soon as they win that ball back, it will transition quickly, and FC Cincinnati have to be able to recover and have really good preventative shape.
0: Ball over to Ramirez, forward for Evander towards the end line, tied up with Morrison. Evander tugging on the jersey of Morrison, and that's an easy whistle for the match official, and Evander picks the ball up and trots away with it. Has to be careful there, not delaying the restart. Tom Glitter, Kim McCluskey, happy to be with you here tonight at Bank of America Stadium. Bob Gassett, our on-site engineer. Liam Tomlinson back in the studio, doing a fantastic job as always. We're in the 77th minute now. Kalina pushing everybody out into the midfield and thinking things over. Charlotte getting set to make their first sub of the match. Liel Bada, native of Israel, has come out to the fourth official. And a challenge in the midfield, and Evander just got booked for the challenge on Nathan Byrne. For Evander, that's his first yellow card of the season. Comes here in the 77th minute. Third on Cincinnati. And here comes the substitution for Dean Smith, Kerwin Vargas. They've been playing on the right side, out of the match. And Leon Abada, who has two assists on the season, is introduced. Westwood on the ball off the restart. Byrne. Westwood. Forward towards Toklamati. Chirilla turns it away. Evander fighting for the ball in the midfield. Pulls it down. Buka. Buka drops the ball back. Haglund. To the far side, Echenique. Now Robinson. Chirilla looking up towards Kevin Denke. Morrison heads the ball down. Byrne gets there before Evander. Out into the midfield, Toklamati off his chest. Westwood forward towards Beal.
1: It's just that,
0: too strong.
1: That quick counterattack that they're talking about.
0: Yep. If that ball's not overhit, Beal has a chance there with Robinson. Step for step. Mbomadem trying to get to the ball. Reams first on the header, and Mbomadem wide to Echenique. Echenique with Abada fresh into the match, and Abada takes it away. Far side, Schnegg into the midfield. Robinson a step, gets just enough of the ball to keep it away from Toklamati. Chirilla and Wobodo. Obi, it's his fourth appearance off the bench this season, seventh appearance overall. He's only played 246 minutes in league play coming into this match. Standing right at the midfield line, Wobodo, Chirilla. Back to Robinson. Charlotte will put the pressure on. Robinson to Ramirez. Heads it forward. Charlotte thought it went out. Assistant referee never put the flag up. And Evander into the final third on the near side. Off to Buka. Tried to send it into the box, but nobody was there. Ramirez pokes at the ball, but not able to get it away from Byrne. He'll come into the midfield. Robinson heads it down. Then Wobodo just got a touch on what? Dangerous challenge the way he put his foot up, but he got the ball. Ramirez. Evander. Back to Chirilla. Now Robinson at the midfield line. Haglund here in the 80th minute. Charlotte and Cincinnati tied at two apiece, and the ball rolls out on the near side. An unforced error gives Charlotte the throw-in. So Charlotte's getting another sub ready to come on. Just hasn't felt like Cincinnati has been fluid in the attack since coming out of the dressing room. Tanike nearly took it away on the far side, and then Schnegg plays it out. Haglin will take the throw-in off to Denke. Denke and Evander, the goal scorers today for Cincinnati. They need one here in the second half to retake the lead, and Beaumont back heel off to Evander, trying to get it forward towards Buka. Echenique comes over to get to the ball, and Echenique will burst forward. Drops the ball back, Evander. Nicks it off of Jabril. It'll go out on the far side. That'll give Cincinnati a throw-in, and Nick Haglin will take the long throw.
1: You talk about kind of fluid play, and I've mentioned, I think possession has improved since those goals were conceded. I think the key really for FC Cincinnati to unlock the Charlotte's defense, if their wingbacks can get just a little bit higher, be just a little bit more risk to create that extra layer and number in those wide channels.
0: Nick has set up two goals on long throw-ins this year. Here we go. Heaves it into the 18, and the big frame of Jabril is first to it, heading it out into the midfield. Nick tracks back and gets to the ball. Wobodo was the last defender there and sends it all the way back to Roman just outside of his defensive 18. 9 minutes plus stoppage time remaining. Wasn't much stoppage time in the first half, just 1 minute. It went about two. And with the way the half has gone so far, I don't know that there's currently scheduled to be much here in the second half. Archie Goodwin, who's been used primarily as a sub this year for Dean Smith, set to be the next man on for Charlotte. Zaha on the far side. Ramirez not able to get to the ball. Zaha keeps the possession. Zaha forward. Hooks the ball towards Westwood. Robinson, though, able to get there and push it out, which will allow Cincinnati to recover defensively, and that'll let Charlotte make the substitution. Archie Goodwin, who has 3 goals this season, in just 131 minutes, he will come in to replace Edan Toklamadi. And try to spark this attack for Dean Smith. Toklamadi with one of the 2 goals for Charlotte. He got their first one in the 51st minute. It's his 4th of the season. Off the throw-in, the ball comes back to Morrison. Then over to Schnegg at the midfield line. Well, not the comfort FC Cincinnati was hoping to have here late in the second half after they went in the dressing room up 2-0. And right now their streak of winning 10 straight games when leading at the half on the line. Ball into Goodwin, knocked away, and it'll roll out on the far side. Charlotte will have a throw-in inside of their attacking third. Trying to take the lead for the first time tonight. FC Cincinnati, 4 previous trips to this building, 2 losses, 2 draws. Only stadium in the Eastern Conference where they have never won. Long throw-in coming here for Charlotte. It's Schnegg to take it. He's backed up as far as he can. He'll try to do what Nick Haglin tried moments ago. Haglin first there on the header, then Schnegg sends it into the box. Kenji and Beaumadem heads it over to the near side, and they'll flip, and Charlotte will try it again. It looks like Nathan Byrne will run over to take it. And deep inside of the attacking third for Charlotte in the 84th minute. This time a short throw in for Zaha. Westwood off to Ream. Barlow and Ayoub Lashar have been called into the dugout as Charlotte remains on the attack. Those will be the final 2 subs for Pat Noonan. Zaha over to the right. It's Byrne into the box, chopped away by Cincinnati. Denke heads it on for Mbomadam, but he had nowhere to go and was surrounded by Charlotte uniforms. Now a ball for Pep Beal into the box, and he just mishits it. It was a very promising attack for Charlotte there, and they muffed it.
1: Well, again, it just comes from an interception. I think the ball, Kevin Denke, just played into Kenji's feet. Wasn't able to secure it. And Charlotte just, again, quick to attack. disappointing piece, I think, is just the space that opens up. FC Cincinnati, as soon as they play forward or still in a wide position, open position, which leaves channels then for Charlotte to attack and to play penetrating passes into. I think that's really the area of concern, just when that happens, that breakdown.
0: Haglin to Robinson. Again, Cincinnati don't have a shot in the second half, but it takes one moment of brilliance to win the game right now. Denke able to keep the possession in the center circle, but nowhere to go. Turned away over to Haglin. Lashar will get set to come onto the match. No longer as a player on loan from FC Cincinnati 2, was announced this morning. He was signed to a first-team contract, so exciting news for Ayoub, who had two short-term loans. Can only do that four times a year, so eventually have to make a decision, and they've been happy with his play. Evander out wide to the far side. Echenique forward to Evander into the final third. Here's Evander pushing forward. He tried to get it over to Denke, and it just missed. And Brian Ramirez was too far away to catch up to that ball. Kalina will roll it out quickly. Forward to Westwood, and Momentum catches up to him. Westwood had a lot of room to get out into the midfield. We're down to 4 minutes plus stoppage time remaining. Ream over to the right, Morrison. LaHouge will come on, or I'm sorry, Lashar will come on with Barlow. Robinson clears the ball out to the midfield. Denke trying to get there into a collision with Wilfred Zaha. Denke and Zaha collide. I think Kevin is going to be okay. Zaha taking some more time to get up. And that was two bodies at full speed running into each other. Barlow, I believe, is coming on for Kenji. So Cincinnati was holding their breath for a moment. Lashar is going to come on for Brian Ramirez and play out at that left wingback position. And Kenji will make way for Tom Barlow. Barlow this season, two goals. Can he find his third here and send Cincinnati home with 3 points?
1: Yeah, we're talking about St. Louis products. Tom Barlow, another St. Louis product.
0: Absolutely. Here's Pep Beal into the final third for Charlotte. Drops the ball back to Zaha, who appears to be okay. Beal. Lashar around him. Into the box. Lashar holding up Beal. Westwood, a shot. It goes just wide. It was right there for Ashley Westwood to win the match. And he did not put it on frame.
1: Well, anytime that Charlotte can counterattack and transition and they fill those spaces, those gaps, they always get something off. If it's a shot or a quick service, just to put FC Cincinnati under pressure. And I've talked about kind of shape just being a little bit too open, you know, from a defensive standpoint. You talked about a special moment to try to get FC Cincinnati that extra, that third goal, but I think they still have to be mindful once they push. They can't leave themselves exposed and then leave it with no points.
0: Right. Sharilla back to Robinson. If you get a draw or a win, that makes it six in a row unbeaten, but it would feel disappointing with the way the first half went. Echenique taps the ball off to Barlow. Haglin looks up. Denke making the run with Morrison on his back. Denke and Morrison flicked around. Here comes Echenique into the box. Ender Echenique leaves it back. Evander is there and sliding in to deflect it away was Morrison. It'll set up a corner kick, but my oh my, that one moment we were talking about was right there for the taking, and somehow Cincinnati didn't score.
1: Oh, it's a crucial block of the Charlotte defender, but
0: and Cincinnati play the corner short, and Charlotte snuff it right out. Sorry, Kevin. Pep Beal flicking it on to Westwood. Wobodo and Westwood get tangled up. Foul is called. And Charlotte is furious, and I think Obina Wobodo is going to be booked. He is. That's the second yellow card of the season on Obi.
1: A quick corner kick and set piece almost cost FC Cincinnati. I think just the challenge from Wobodo was smart. albeit cynical, but had to kind of stop the attacking transition from Charlotte.
0: Do you like the quick corner there? I feel like you have Evander's ability. Lashar holding off Byrne, plays it back to Celentano. Goodwin will run right at him. Yet to see the indication for the fourth official on stoppage shot. Ball towards Goodwin, headed away. Buka pulls it down on his foot. Wobedo for Denke. Has Evander ahead of him, but recognized it late. 4 minutes of stoppage time to be tacked on. Wobedo right at the midfield line. Thought it was going to be light. Not really any reason for it to be more than 4 minutes. Still tied at two apiece. Here we go in the stoppage time. 4 minutes remaining. Haglund right at the midfield line. Over the right side, Echenique. He nearly had that magical moment here seconds ago. Echenique, far side away from Abada. Back to Wobedo. Let's it go on to Chirilla. Taps the ball off to Evander. Wobedo back to Chirilla. All the way in the midfield. Chirilla inside of the center circle. Robinson. Over the right, it's Haglund. And he just misplays it behind Nick. And Cincinnati, an unforced mistake in the buildup. When they were controlling the possession, they give it right to Charlotte. Those are the opportunities that you can't give away. Kalina to Morrison. Now Byrne. Intercepted Wobedo. Chirilla. Denke pushed down from behind. I think Cincinnati given the advantage. Evander, Wobedo over to the right side. It's Echenique. Echenique into the box. Doesn't get it to Barlow. Deflects out. Abada. Abada and Haglund fighting. Wobedo steps in, gets a foot onto the ball. Good challenge from Obi and a ball he had to win. Just about 2 minutes of the four gone here in stoppage time. Kalina. Over to Byrne. And Byrne, unforced error, trying to find Zaha. And it's Charlotte's turn to give the ball right back. Lashar will take the throw-in. Chirilla. Back to Miles. Now Haglund. And Buka. The seconds and the opportunities for that one chance to win the game ticking away here for the orange and blue. Chirilla forward towards Barlow. Morrison finds the header. Evander trying to get to the ball and who to come off of. Pat is saying that it deflected off of Zaha. He won't get the call. Throw in Byrne. Gives it to Morrison. Over to the left, Schnegg. Now Charlotte with a sense of urgency. And maybe they have one more chance forward. Abada off to Schnegg. Schnegg around Echenique. Sent away on the cross and deflected off of Cincinnati. That's going to give Charlotte a corner kick here at the death with an opportunity to win the game. We're 3 minutes into the four of stoppage. Westwood taking his time, walking over to the corner flag, trying to ensure that maybe this is the last action of the match. See how far into this fourth minute of stoppage time we are before Westwood puts it into play. Charlotte with four targets inside of the six and a couple more lingering right around the penalty spot. And Pep Beal, who has already had two chances on corner kicks with a ball just inside of the 18, lingering near the far post. Here's Westwood on the service into the box. Knocked away. And Cincinnati find a way to break in the other direction. They have maybe 20 seconds. Beal looks up. Sends it back into the box, headed straight into the air. Buka gets run over from behind, and the foul is called. I don't know how that's not a yellow card. It's a vicious challenge.
1: Vicious, reckless,
0: yeah,
1: for Buka, sure.
0: Buka never saw the train.
1: Oh,
0: I mean, head down, too.
1: Yeah. Yeah.
0: I don't know how that wasn't a yellow card. Should have been on Morrison. Question is, will Ismail Elfat let this go long enough that Cincinnati can play the ball forward. I don't think he's going to. Nope, there's a full-time whistle. Good news is Cincinnati unbeaten in six. Bad news is doesn't feel very good tonight. In a game in which Cincinnati was up 2-0 at the half, their streak of 10 straight wins when leading at the half is snapped thanks to two goals early in the second half from Charlotte. And Cincinnati's been on the other end of some draws, Kevin, that have felt like wins because the way Cincinnati's come back to get goals, this one's going to feel like a loss tonight.
1: No, it feels like a loss, I think, for sure. And it's very unfortunate. I think it was really a period of 10, 15 minutes where FC Cincinnati just kind of fell asleep, didn't play their best game. And ultimately, it was just weren't prepared, I think, for Shaw to come out in the second half, right?
0: So we'll hear from Pat Noonan here momentarily as he shakes hands downstairs. And Cincinnati will have a bit of disappointment to deal with tonight at the start of a busy week. Miami at home on Wednesday and then a trip to San Diego for a match next Saturday, the longest trip of the year for the Orange and Blue. Two teams that came into the night right next to each other in the standings. Charlotte 1 point behind Cincinnati, and that's how they'll sit in the same spot after this one. Dean Smith with a long conversation with the match official right now. Pat Noonan out there chatting with Tim Ream and Nick Haglund inside of the center circle at the moment. One for Charlotte. Their stretch of five straight when allowing the first goal of the game, ending in a loss, is snap. They get a draw for the second time this year when allowing that first goal. Cincinnati will go to 4-4-4 through 12 games of the regular season. And Cincinnati still have not won in this stadium. Five trips, three draws, two losses. Pat Noonan making his way in our direction. Chatting with Evander towards the tunnel. And we'll wait a moment longer to get some thoughts from Pat. As he's chatting with his captain who scored and set up the first goal that Kevin Denke scored on the rebound for. And he's looking for you. There you are. And Pat Noonan is in the headphones on downstairs. Coach, a 2-2 draw, certainly a bit disappointing tonight. No shots over the final 45 minutes. How did Charlotte make it difficult?
2: Our start to the second half was the difference. We had a poor turnover that led to a loss of just momentum and possession, and we had to defend for a while until we conceded. And so that 10-minute stretch was the disappointment of the night, because I thought there was a lot of good things, and unfortunately the result maybe doesn't coincide with a lot of the play. But they also defended better than we saw in the first half, and we just couldn't unlock anything.
0: Thank you, Coach.
2: Thanks.
0: All right, that is Pat Noonan downstairs following the 2-2 draw. We'll take a break, come back, and begin the post-game report here at Bank of America Stadium. Stay tuned on ESPN 1530.
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0: Tom Glenner, Ken McCluskey back with you at Bank of America Stadium here on the post-game report, where the final score tonight, Charlotte 2, FC Cincinnati 2. We just heard from Pat Noonan heading into the dressing room, and Kevin, I thought his analysis of the situation was pretty spot on, that those 10 minutes that you unfortunately predicted during the halftime report really spoiled an otherwise pretty good performance from FC Cincinnati.
1: Yeah, that was it. I think just the intensity just didn't match Charlotte in those 10 minutes. Of course, they scored those two decisive goals, and really the rest of the half, FC Cincinnati, I would think, was in control possession-wise, but didn't do enough then to change the game again by chances created. They couldn't get chances and shots on goal. And I think really there was a lot of, I agree with Pat, there was a lot of positives that came from this performance tonight, but there was disappointment.
0: Yeah.
1: And the disappointment laid within that 10-minute span. And again, just to look at how Charlotte played, you know, FC Cincinnati, it was a bit naive, honestly, you know, from the players. They just kind of switched off a bit. And sometimes, you know, when a team comes out, it takes a little bit of time to weather the storm. They just didn't get that time because they were ruthless to get those three goals.
0: Yeah, so. What of the positives stood out for you from the FC Cincinnati performance?
1: Patience and possession, for sure. I thought at times they were just very controlled, very poised. I think how they managed just the entire pitch, right, in possession. Mm-hmm. They made it big. They frustrated Charlotte at times where they got them chased. And, of course, Charlotte were in a very low block too, very compact. And so FC Cincinnati had to be clean in possession. They had to be good in tight spaces. And they had to protect the ball, and they did that. They created chances in the first half, didn't create the chances in the second half, so it's a little bit of a disappointment. And then in the first half, I thought they defended well. In the second half, they didn't defend well. So it wasn't a game of two halves. It was a game of 45 minutes, bad 10 minutes, and the remaining 30, 35 minutes were you know, decent.
0: Yeah,
1: decent. I wouldn't say fantastic. Decent.
0: Right, but FC Cincinnati get a point out of it.
1: Yeah, no, and it's
0: they're undefeated in six. Which, sure, you don't want four draws, but that's still a big positive with the way things were going early in the year.
1: Yeah, look, I think if you look on paper, if you came here, if you come here and you get a tie and you get that point, then it's a decent result.
0: Right.
1: But to your point, it's the way it happened. You're up to, it seemed like you're in control at half, 10 minutes the second half, and then all of a sudden you're kind of frustrated, and that lingers, you know, post that final whistle too.
0: 12 games into the season, you could split that in a half, 6-6, six straight unbeaten now for Cincinnati, 6 points in their first six games. In their six since, 10 points shows the improvement and about a 2 point per match clip for the Orange and Blue. Much more to talk about in the postgame report, including the goal scores. Vander and Denke remain on fire for the Orange and Blue. Stay tuned. We'll bring you the goals and talk about them as we continue on ESPN 1530.
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6: 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Always monitor traffic and weather conditions.
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0: Back at the bank where we finish in a 2-2 draw in the first of two meetings this year between Cincinnati and Charlotte. They'll play again September 12th at TQL Stadium. That'll be a 7:30 kickoff. Let's take you through our scoring summary. FC Cincinnati got on the board first in the first half thanks to Kevin Denke. Omanem still lingering at the ball. Four on the wall for Charlotte. Vander to step to it. Strikes the ball and Kalina swats it away. Kevin Denke is there for the follow. And FC Cincinnati strike first here in the 36th minute. An opportunistic moment for Kevin Denke, and Vander sets it up. He knocked Kalina back into the goal. There was nothing he could do as Denke put it in.
1: Yeah, no, it was a good, you know, free kick and certainly tested the keeper. And Kevin Denke, as a forward, should rushed into the space and did what he was supposed to and tapped it in.
0: It was just the fourth time this year that FC Cincinnati have scored the first goal of the match. And then 8 minutes later, it was a Vander's moment. And the ball comes to Haglund. Over to Buka. Into the 44th minute. Evander, a shot. Curls it around. Christian Kalina. Are you kidding me? Evander doubles Cincinnati's lead. Kev, we had
8: that
0: the perfect...
8: That was all class from the Brazilian.
0: Not quite done just yet.
8: Just got to be patient.
0: Talking over myself, crying out loud. But we had the perfect vantage point from right here, and that was Evander at his very best.
1: Yeah, it was a beautiful strike, and I think, you know, just to see the vision that he had and just the execution was a thing of beauty.
0: It felt like at that point everything was going in favor of FC Cincinnati. They went into the dressing room leading at the half for just the second time this season. That has been the magic formula under Pat Noonan for this team. But, man, Charlotte came out flying. Toklamati in the 51st minute from Tim Ream made it 2-1. And then Pep Beal in the 53rd minute, his sixth goal of the season, tied it at 2 apiece. And that is how we finished. The goals, though, tonight, Kevin Denke, Anna Vander, over the last 5 games, Kevin, 11 goals from that combo. Those two are red hot right now.
1: Well, I think that's the other big positive, too, to kind of come from this, is that your star players are performing and they're making a difference, right? I think you talked about, you know, splitting the season so far in 2 halves, and a lot of part of this half in your experiment, as you kind of called it, I mean, that's what you want to see. It's production. Right. Your star players, those guys are playing well together. I think the chemistry between both of them also was improving. And, of course, the team, Nara unbeaten the last 6, which is awesome.
0: Yep, big part of that reason is Kevin Denke and Evander. Let's look at our full-time stats from tonight's match. 54% possession for Cincinnati, 46 for Charlotte. Charlotte had 11 shots, just 3 on target, so 1 save tonight for Roman. 13 shots for Cincinnati, 5 shots on target, so 3 saves for Christian Kalina. Corner kick, 7 for Charlotte, 4 for Cincinnati. The fouls, 8 for Charlotte. They had 1 yellow card. Cincinnati had 15 fouls and 4 yellow cards in the match. Good news is no red card. The 3 previous matches against Charlotte, Cincinnati had a man sent off, but that streak snapped tonight. Take a break. Take a look at the MLS scoreboard next on ESPN 1530.
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0: Cincinnati and Charlotte, a 2-2 draw here at Bank of America Stadium. It's time to fly around the league and check the MLS scoreboard presented by Allegiant at BMO Field. Miami defeats Toronto 4-2 this afternoon. New York Red Bulls 3-1 over Chicago at Soldier Field. Montreal 2-0 over Orlando at Stade Saputo thanks to 2 goals in stoppage time. LA Galaxy go to Mercedes-Benz Stadium and get a 2-1 victory. New England come from behind and remain perfect at home this season. 2-1 the final against the Philadelphia Union. The Revs 6-0-0 at Gillette Stadium this year. Dallas 2-0 against Salt Lake at Toyota Stadium. That match right now is in the 52nd minute, 26th minute at Geodis Park. How about this scoreline? DC United up on Nashville, the best team in the East, 1-0. Colorado and St. Louis just underway in the 10th minute. They are scoreless in Denver. Portland and Kansas City will get started in about 50 minutes at Providence Park out west. San Jose meets Vancouver at PayPal Park, and Seattle against San Diego at Lumen Field. Three games tomorrow. New York City FC hosts Columbus Crew at Yankee Stadium. Minnesota United and Austin clash at Allianz Field, and LAFC welcomes Houston to BMO Field at 9 o'clock to round out the weekend. Then we get into midweek play, and that means Inter-Miami is coming to TQL Stadium. We'll preview that and wrap up the postgame report next on ESPN 1530.
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0: Tom Glenn and Ken McCluskey back for one more segment here in the visiting radio booth at Bank of America Stadium, where Charlotte and FC Cincinnati finish at 2 apiece tonight. You see the subs out there? They're really going for Charlotte. They're playing a short-sided game out there in the middle of the pitch. But now we turn our attention to Inter-Miami Wednesday night back at TQL Stadium. It's three matches in 8 days with bookended road trips. But Inter-Miami comes in, and I have to imagine, Kevin, with all the storylines that come with that team, revenge added to it now because Miami ended Cincinnati's season last year.
1: Yeah, look, I think it's just a continuation of improvement for FC Cincinnati too. I think playing at home, you know, they've got to continue to build upon these performances, and it's a really tough opponent, of course. Yeah, revenge is great, but it's just really taking lessons from tonight and trying to get ready for Wednesday. It's going to be a tough week, obviously, with tough competition and travel thrown in too.
0: Well, you know what you get from Miami, and they've been really good on the road this year. They played more road games while they're waiting for their new stadium to open up. They haven't won in their new building, but they're 6-1-1 on the road. And when you look up and down their roster and you see the names, you know they got veterans who know how to compete on the road.
1: Yeah, it's a tough team, of course, and a ton of experience. But for FC Cincinnati, I think, you know, at this stage of the season, I think it's a time they want to play them, at least, you know, if they've gotten some good results strung together, which they have. And it'll be an exciting game at TQL Stadium Wednesday.
0: Yeah, Miami coming off a 4-2 victory at Toronto. FC Cincinnati will host Inter-Miami, and you can get tickets for that right now by logging on to fccincinnati.com. That'll be a 7 o'clock pregame from TQL Stadium and a 7:30 kickoff. Pleasure as always, partner. I will see you Wednesday night at TQL Stadium.
1: Yep, see you then.
0: Looking forward to it. For Kevin McCluskey, for our on-site engineer, Bob Gassett, and Liam Tomlinson, the man back in the studio, keeping us on the air, I am Tom Glatter saying so long and good night from Bank of America Stadium, where Cincinnati and Charlotte end in a 2-2 draw. Good night, everybody.
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0: points, 10 assists. Those both playoff career highs. He had no turnovers. First Thunder player with 10 assists, no turnovers in a playoff game. Again, since the team has been in OKC. Just another prime example of the depth that this team has to go along with the high-end talent. And speaking of that, their superstar put on the finishing touches.
1: 5:44 to go in regulation. Thunder in control. SGA pulls up three-pointer, and why not? It goes down. It's that kind of night for the Oklahoma City Thunder. 115-94.
0: It's been a lot of those kind of nights for Oklahoma City over the last couple of seasons. The defending champs have a 3-0 lead in the Western Conference semifinal after beating the Lakers 131-108 on the road. And of course, teams that take a 3-0 lead in the best of seven in the NBA are 161-0 all time. The Thunder, they've won all seven games this postseason. They've won all seven games against the Lakers this season, and their point differential through seven games, 128 points. That is the best point differential through seven games in the playoffs by a reigning champion in NBA history. Just straight dominance, and part of their reason, defensively, Alex Caruso, another strong performance, in a conversation with Mike Cousins and Corey Alexander after the game.
1: So we want to know about the third quarter, because for the second straight game, you guys were down at the half and you make a run in the third quarter. Last game, it was without SGA on the floor. This time he was on the floor, but didn't have his best game. What's been a difference maker in these third quarters?
2: Yeah, I think, you know, there's just things that we can fine tune from the first halves. And I think we're learning, you know, we learned last year to be able to make changes on the fly and not change, you know, in the next game. And I think towards the end of the second quarter, got a little loose with the ball, getting back to transition, and we just tried to make sure that we did those things in the second half.
3: Now, Alex, you, of course, won a world championship with the Los Angeles Lakers, but you were developed in the Oklahoma City Thunder organization. As you look at guys like A.J. Mitchell and what he's doing right now, what is it about the development that's happening at OKC where you guys continue to just keep producing players?
2: Yeah, I mean, A.J. Mitchell, you know, you probably would have found out more about him last year had he not got hurt and been out most of the year. But, you know, he's been this smooth since he got here from his rookie year last year. And then he's just a tireless worker. He's got confidence. You see, he doesn't show much emotion. And his poise and his ability are very rare at a young age. And he's a confident player. We try to exude confidence into him as well.
3: And you're, of course, really the leader of this defense when you consider the fact of what you guys have been able to do. But what is it about the fact that even though you have great defenders like Lou Dort and J-Dub when he's healthy in the starting lineup, you guys probably get even better when you go to the bench, especially on the perimeter defensively.
2: Yeah, I mean, it's just an extreme luxury for us to have guys, you know, first of all, that are that good all together on the court to start. You know, normally AJ's coming off the bench, Queso's coming off the bench, I'm coming off the bench. Those are three really good defenders. So we really just try to push each other to be great, you know, and it's always somebody. Somebody's one night that's leading the group.
1: Alex, before we let you go and you get surrounded by your whole team, last one for you is Mark Dignall, your head coach, told us when we met with him before the game, he goes, even if I don't go to a guy at a certain point of the game, I know they trust that I'm going to put them in at the right time. How does he build that trust with you guys?
2: He tells everybody just stay ready, and he means that. He'll throw you in no matter what, any point in game, first game of the season, you know, game three of the second round. So guys are just prepared and ready to go out there.
0: That's Alex Caruso, former Los Angeles Laker, now champion with the Oklahoma City Thunder, won a championship with both of those teams. 131-108. Thunder win. They take the 3-0 series lead. And you know how long the postseason resume is with the Lakers. They've been in the playoffs a whole bunch, a ton of playoff games. It is their third straight 15-point playoff loss. That is the first time in franchise history they've lost three games in a row in the playoffs by 15 or more points. This is SportsCenter All Night. Chris Lewis here on ESPN Radio. So the afternoon game in the Eastern Conference, game three of Pistons-Cavs. Detroit, they took the first two games of the series, but much of the national conversation surrounding this series was centered around Cleveland's James Harden. While the underperforming from the future Hall of Famer gathered the headlines, guys like Donovan Mitchell, Jared Allen, Evan Mobley, they also struggled in Detroit.

0: 1894.
1: It's been a lot of those kind of nights for Oklahoma City over the last couple of seasons. The defending champs have a 3-0 lead in the Western Conference semifinal after beating the Lakers 131-108 on the road. And of course, teams that take a 3-0 lead in the best of seven in the NBA are 161-0 all time. The Thunder, they've won all seven games this postseason. They've won all seven games against the Lakers this season, and their point differential through seven games, 128 points. That is the best point differential through seven games in the playoffs by a reigning champion in NBA history. Just great dominance, and part of their reason, defensively, Alex Caruso, another strong performance, in a conversation with Mike Cousins and Corey Alexander after the game.
2: So we want to know about the third quarter, because for the second straight game, you guys were down at the half and you make a run in the third quarter. Last game, it was without SGA on the floor. This time he was on the floor, but didn't have his best game. What's been a difference maker in these third quarters?
3: Yeah, I think, you know, there's just things that we can fine tune from the first halves. And I think we're learning, you know, we learned last year to be able to make changes on the fly and not change, you know, in the next game. And I think we, you know, towards the end of the second quarter, got a little loose with the ball, transition, and we just tried to make sure that we did those things in the second half.
4: Now, Alex, you, of course, won a world championship with the Los Angeles Lakers, but you were developed in the Oklahoma City Thunder organization. As you look at guys like an A.J. Mitchell and what he's doing right now, what is it about the development that's happening at OKC where you guys continue to just keep producing players?
3: Yeah, I mean, A.J. Mitchell, you know, you probably would have found out more about him last year had he not got hurt and been out most of the year. But, you know, he's been this smooth since he got here from his rookie year last year. And he's just a tireless worker. He's got confidence. You see, he doesn't show much emotion. And his poise and his ability are very rare at a young age. And he's a confident player. We try to exude confidence into him as well.
4: And you're, of course, really the leader of this defense when you consider the fact of what you guys have been able to do. But what is it about the fact that even though you have great defenders like Lou Dort and J-Dub when he's healthy in the starting line, you guys probably get even better when you go to the bench, especially on the perimeter defensively.
3: Yeah, I mean, it's just an extreme luxury for us to have guys, you know, first of all, that are that good all together on the court to start. You know, normally AJ's coming off the bench, Queso's coming off the bench, I'm coming off the bench. Those are three really good defenders. So we really just try to push each other to be great, you know. And it's always somebody. Somebody's one night that's leading the group.
2: Alex, before we let you go and you get surrounded by your whole team, last one for you is Mark Dignall, your head coach, told us when we met with him before the game, he goes, even if I don't go to a guy at a certain point in the game, I know they trust that I'm going to put them in at the right time. How does he build that trust with you guys?
3: He tells everybody to just stay ready, and he means that. He'll throw you in no matter what, any point in game, first game of the season, you know, game three of the second round. So guys are just prepared and ready to go out there.
1: That's Alex Caruso, former Los Angeles Laker, now champion with the Oklahoma City Thunder, won a championship with both of those teams. 131-108. Thunder win. They take the 3-0 series lead. And you know how long the postseason resume is with the Lakers. They've been in the playoffs a whole bunch, a ton of playoff games. It is their third straight 15-point playoff loss. That is the first time in franchise history they've lost three games in a row in the playoffs by 15 or more points. This is SportsCenter All Night. Chris Lewis here on ESPN Radio. So the afternoon game in the Eastern Conference, game three of Pistons-Cavs. Detroit, they took the first two games of the series, but much of the national conversation surrounding this series was centered around Cleveland's James Harden. While the underperforming from the future Hall of Famer gathered the headlines, guys like Donovan Mitchell, Jared Allen, Evan Mobley, they also struggled in Detroit. They've looked to change that on their home court.
5: And the Cavaliers will try to run as much off as they can. Mobley,
6: pow! Oh my! So much for running it down! Mobley took it right to the face of Isaiah Stewart.
1: Pow! Emphatic call on WTAM. Cavs, they built a lead as large as 17 points, took a 16-point advantage into the half. But a lead like that in today's NBA, especially with Cade Cunningham on the other side, that's no problem.

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1: He was a great manager, quote, the greatest to ever put on a uniform, said former Brave Tim Hudson. Cox won 2,504 games, fourth most of all time. He went to the postseason 16 times, more than any other manager, and won 14 division titles in a row, a record in the divisional era. He won 100 games six times. He won the Manager of the Year four times and was inducted into the Hall of Fame in 2014.
2: I made trades and acquired players and put teams together with great confidence that they were being placed into the hand of the greatest manager of men.
1: Cox's signature was his metal spikes, which he wore right to the end of his managerial career at age 70 because, Chipper Jones said, quote, that's what big leaguers do. And no one in a major league uniform personified what it meant to be a big leaguer more than Bobby Cox.
3: A small part of Bobby Cox as a baseball player changes your career. 20 years with the man changes your life.
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0: season, and their point differential through seven games, 128 points. That is the best point differential through seven games in the playoffs by a reigning champion in NBA history. Just straight dominance. And part of their reason, defensively, Alex Caruso, another strong performance, in a conversation with Mike Cousins and Corey Alexander after the game.
1: So we want to know about the third quarter, because for the second straight game, you guys were down at the half and you make a run in the third quarter. Last game, it was without SGA on the floor. This time he was on the floor, but didn't have his best game. What's been a difference maker in these third quarters?
2: Yeah, I think, you know, there's just things that we can fine tune from the first halves. And I think we're learning. You know, we learned last year to be able to make changes on the fly and not change, you know, in the next game. And I think we, you know, towards the end of the second quarter, got a little loose with the ball, getting back to transition, and we just tried to make sure that we did those things in the second half.
3: Now, Alex, you, of course, won a world championship with the Los Angeles Lakers, but you were developed in the Oklahoma City Thunder organization. As you look at guys like A.J. Mitchell and what he's doing right now, what is it about the development that's happening at OKC where you guys continue to just keep producing players?
2: Yeah, I mean, A.J. Mitchell, you know, you probably would have found out more about him last year had he not got hurt and been out most of the year. But, you know, he's been this smooth since he got here from his rookie year last year. And then he's just a tireless worker. He's got confidence. You see, he doesn't show much emotion. And his poise and his ability are very rare at a young age. And he's a confident player. We try to exude confidence into him as well.
3: And you're, of course, really the leader of this defense when you consider the fact of what you guys have been able to do. But what is it about the fact that even though you have great defenders like Lou Dort and J-Dub when he's healthy in the starting lineup, you guys probably get even better when you go to the bench, especially on the perimeter defensively?
2: Yeah, I mean, it's just an extreme luxury for us to have guys, you know, first of all, that are that good all together on the court to start. You know, normally AJ's coming off the bench, Queso's coming off the bench, I'm coming off the bench. Those are three really good defenders. So we really just try to push each other to be great, you know, and it's always somebody. Somebody's one night that's leading the group.
1: Alex, before we let you go and you get surrounded by your whole team, last one for you is Mark Dignall, your head coach, told us when we met with him before the game, he goes, even if I don't go to a guy at a certain point of the game, I know they trust that I'm going to put them in at the right time. How does he build that trust with you guys?
2: He tells everybody to just stay ready, and he means that. He'll throw you in no matter what, any point in game, first game of the season, you know, game three of the second round. So guys are just prepared and ready to go out there.
0: That's Alex Caruso, former Los Angeles Laker, now champion with the Oklahoma City Thunder, won a championship with both of those teams. 131-108. Thunder win. They take the 3-0 series lead. And you know how long the postseason resume is with the Lakers. They've been in the playoffs a whole bunch, a ton of playoff games. It is their third straight 15-point playoff loss. That is the first time in franchise history they've lost three games in a row in the playoffs by 15 or more points. This is SportsCenter All Night. Chris Lewis here on ESPN Radio. So the afternoon game in the Eastern Conference, game three of Pistons-Cavs. Detroit, they took the first two games of the series, but much of the national conversation surrounding this series was centered around Cleveland's James Harden. While the underperforming from the future Hall of Famer gathered the headlines, guys like Donovan Mitchell, Jared Allen, Evan Mobley, they also struggled in Detroit. They've looked to change that on their home court.
4: And the Cavaliers will try to run as much off as they can. Mobley.
5: Oh! Oh, my! So much for running it down. Mobley took it right to the face of Isaiah Stewart.
0: Pow! Emphatic call on WTAM. Cavs, they built a lead as large as 17 points, took a 16-point advantage into the half. But a lead like that in today's NBA, especially with Cade Cunningham on the other side, that's no problem.
6: Karis LeVert to Cade. Cade down the right side. Right
5: and one! Roster.
6: Good!
5: Yeah!
6: Good! And count that, baby, and a foul!
5: Woo!
6: Amazing end-to-end action for the Pistons right there.
0: I mean, we've had pretty energetic calls back-to-back on 97-1 the ticket there. A tremendous run for Detroit eventually put the Pistons up 76-74. Cade put on his second career playoff triple-double, 27 points, 10 boards, 10 assists.

0: you look at guys like the A.J. Mitchell and what he's doing right now, what is it about the development that's happening at OKC where you guys continue to just keep producing players?
1: Yeah, I mean, A.J. Mitchell, you know, you probably would have found out more about him last year had he not got hurt and been out most of the year. But, you know, he's been this smooth since he got here from his rookie year last year. And then he's just a tireless worker. He's got confidence. You see, he doesn't show much emotion. And his poise and his ability are very rare at a young age. And he's a confident player. We try to exude confidence into him as well.
0: And you're, of course, really the leader of this defense when you consider the fact of what you guys have been able to do. But what is it about the fact that even though you have great defenders like Lou Dort and J-Dub when he's healthy in the starting lineup, you guys probably get even better when you go to the bench, especially on the perimeter defensively?
1: Yeah, I mean, it's just an extreme luxury for us to have guys, you know, first of all, that are that good all together on the court to start. You know, normally AJ's coming off the bench, Queso's coming off the bench, I'm coming off the bench. Those are three really good defenders. So we really just try to push each other to be great, you know, and it's always somebody. Somebody's one night that's leading the group.
2: Alex, before we let you go and you get surrounded by your whole team, last one for you is Mark Dignall, your head coach, told us when we met with him before the game, he goes, even if I don't go to a guy at a certain point in the game, I know they trust that I'm going to put them in at the right time. How does he build that trust with you guys?
1: He tells everybody to just stay ready, and he means that. He'll throw you in no matter what, any point in the game, first game of the season, you know, game three of the second round. So guys are just prepared and ready to go out there.
3: That's Alex Caruso, former Los Angeles Laker, now champion with the Oklahoma City Thunder, won a championship with both of those teams. 131-108. Thunder win. They take the 3-0 series lead. And you know how long the postseason resume is with the Lakers. They've been in the playoffs a whole bunch, a ton of playoff games. It is their third straight 15-point playoff loss. That is the first time in franchise history they've lost three games in a row in the playoffs by 15 or more points. This is SportsCenter All Night. Chris Lewis here on ESPN Radio. So the afternoon game in the Eastern Conference, Game 3 of Pistons-Cavs. Detroit, they took the first two games of the series, but much of the national conversation surrounding this series was centered around Cleveland's James Harden. While the underperforming from the future Hall of Famer gathered the headlines, guys like Donovan Mitchell, Jared Allen, Evan Mobley, they also struggled in Detroit. They look to change that on their home court.
4: And the Cavaliers will try to run as much off as they can. Mobley.
5: Oh! Oh, my! So much for running it down. Mobley took it right to the face of Isaiah Stewart.
3: Pow! Emphatic call on WTAM. Cavs, they built a lead as large as 17 points, took a 16-point advantage into the half. But a lead like that in today's NBA, especially with Cade Cunningham on the other side, that's no problem.
6: Karis LeVert to Cade. Cade down the right side.
5: And one!
6: You're good!
5: Yes!
6: Good! And count that, baby, and a foul!
5: Ooh.
6: Amazing end-to-end action for the Pistons right there.
3: I mean, we've had pretty energetic calls back-to-back on 97-1 the ticket there. A tremendous run for Detroit. Eventually put the Pistons up 76-74. Cade put on his second career playoff triple-double. 27 points, 10 boards, 10 assists. But the only blemish in Cunningham's first round resurfaced in this game. He had 8 turnovers. 58 turnovers this postseason. That is the most in any 10-game span in a single postseason since individual turnovers were tracked back in 1978. So you got to take care of that ball. A bugaboo in his game. And fittingly, Spida took advantage.
4: Cavs by 4 with the ball. Here's Donovan Mitchell. Takes the pass down the lane. Flips. Scores with the right hand. Timeout Pistons. Good, Donovan Mitchell with his second straight 30-point ball game. Cavs by 6, 92-86.
3: He rang the meter up to 35 points to join 10 rebounds and 4 assists. That is his 35th career 30-point playoff game. Put the Cavs on the doorstep of the win, but the team needed a closer in crunch time. James Harden, he was held to just 10 points in the first three quarters. But this time, he had the finishing kick.
4: Here's Harden. Harden. That's

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7: 20 and 2. Yahweh speaking. I'm reading from a complete Jewish Bible. You'll find in the complete Jewish Bible, they put that uppercase Adonai in there, and that's wrong. You'll find in your KJV, your thwarted King James Version as well, in the English, you'll find that uppercase Lord. I am the Lord your God. Both of these are wrong. Many are wrong. It's supposed to read, I am Yahweh your God who brought you out of the land of Egypt, out of the abode of slavery. You hear that? I am Yahweh your God who brought you out of this land of slavery. That was part of the first commandment. That's what it should have been. But do you hear anybody teaching that? I don't. Reads on, 20 and 3. You are to have no other gods before me. Well, who was the me? Go back to the previous verse. I am Yahweh your God. You are to have no other gods before me. You're going to find here in another verse that wasn't supposed to be another god's name mentioned on their lips. It says, you are not to make for yourselves a carved image or any kind of representation, no kind of representation of anything in heaven above, on the earth beneath, or in the water below the shoreline. I want to stop for a minute. I just had a thought. You know, recently in Israel, they are expanding and making buffer zones all around the nation. because they're sick and tired of being bombed and missiled, having their people kidnapped, killed, knifed. They're sick and tired of it. October 7th, 2023 was the end of that. Of course, you know, there's a lot that goes along with that because I question a lot of things, but I'm not going to get into all that right now because there were some things that were allowed by the Army not to do and to stand down. However, things just happen and we don't know how, we don't know why, but Yahweh knows. Yahweh knows. But he tells them not to make any carved images. Let's get back to square one here. All right. No carved images. All right. Back about Israel presently is building a buffer zone. So many meters. Between them and the enemy camp. Of course, in the north, they're trying to protect the Druze. Because the Druze asked Israel to protect us from the Syrians. From the Lebanese, the people that are evil. Not the people, but the regime. The regime protect us from the evil regime that wants to torture us and destroy us. And so Israel promised the Druze that he would do that. So that's why they're expanding the buffer zone a little bit farther. And I just recently read a story how that the IDF went in. And they have already threw down leaflets and made phone calls and let the people know of that area that the IDF is going to be infiltrating that area to move your things and get out so that you won't be hurt. Because they're going after the regime. They're not going after the people. They're going after the regime and expanding the buffer zone back a little bit farther. And while the IDF was doing this, they came across an idol. And this idol was a three-dimensional statue. And some of the IDF soldiers, they destroyed the statue because they know it is the law of Israel not to have any graven images. A graven image is simple. It's a statue, something with height, width, and depth. However, the only thing is they've crossed over the border into another country. And they can't really do that according to the laws of that country because that country allows these statues. Now, if they're in Israel, they can destroy any statues that they want to and be aligned with the law of the Almighty Yahweh. Yeah. This is scripture. This is the commandment right here in Exodus 20 and 4. You are not to make for yourself a carved image or any kind of representation of anything in heaven above or in the earth beneath or in the water below. You're not to do that. You're not to have it in your nation. But we've got this called tolerance. Yahweh doesn't tolerate anything. Yahweh doesn't compromise. And these IDF men felt like they were doing the righteous thing. And I can understand how they felt that way. To destroy this image, this idol. But probably what they weren't, they were just thinking, you know, they're expanding the borders, you know, for a buffer zone. And they might not have been thinking, well, really, this is not our nation. Now, I would have to reinspect what the borders were. Because the scripture is very plain about the borders of Israel. And they would have the right to destroy the images in their own 12 territories that belongs to them. They would have a right. So now hear this. All you that live in Israel that have a statue or an idol or an image that represents your Savior or your God, it doesn't belong there. It doesn't belong there. It shouldn't belong there. And it should not be tolerated by the Almighty Yahweh. And the people that do this have been labeled Christians. But what these Christians don't know is they were never called Christians in Antioch. Yahweh Almighty didn't give you that label. Yahweh Almighty didn't give anybody any labels. It was just Israel and the nations. Simple. Israel and the stranger. Israel and the Goyim. Simple. Yet Yahweh chose Israel as his heritage. You were never given a label. You know who gave you that label of Christian? Rome. Who ruled the world at one time? Rome. What did Rome do to those who worshipped Yahweh only? They destroyed or tried to destroy their scrolls. They put the emblem of Caesar in the temple where they met with Yahweh Almighty to worship him alone. They desecrated the temple. You've heard that saying, when in Rome, do what the Romans do. Well, if you want to go to Rome and do what the Romans do, do it. But you don't do that in Israel. We live in the United States. The United States calls themselves a Christian nation. But it wasn't so in the beginning. It wasn't so in the beginning. The 13 colonies were established by people who believed and worshipped Yahweh alone. And yes, there have been people that came to this country that were Masons. They were Freemasons, and they were with that. If anybody that knows anything about Masons and Shriners, they practice witchcraft. They practice human sacrifice. They practice everything filthy and ungodly that ever was. But yet they have a front of looking good and doing things for children. But there's an undercurrent to that that goes back in history. And a lot of people that first joined the Masons, they don't know this. How do I know this? My dad didn't know this until he got up in it. And he became a Mason and a Shriner. And it was when I was older and single, about 22, 23, I found that the name of our God was never a J name. He never was a Jehovah name, J name. He has always been Yahweh Almighty. Now, I take that back. At first, I didn't know that. I knew about Hallelujah. You know, when you're young and you don't know anything, you just don't know anything. I was never raised in any kind of a scriptural household. But getting back to history, getting back to what's supposed to be. I just read another article somebody sent me that of all places in Israel, they are going to be honoring homosexuals, perversion, and filth at the site of all places, Sodom and Gomorrah. And they're probably going to have a big hoopla party. Does this represent the word of the Almighty? Absolutely not. It's an abomination and a stench in his sight. Is Israel not going to give an account for compromising his word and allowing filth and perversion in their nation? Is Yahweh giving them slaps on the hands now to clean up, clean house? Will they not know who Yahweh is until he stands on Mount Olives saying, Baruch haba, b'shem Yahweh? Blessed is he who comes in the name of Yahweh, not representing Yahweh. He is Yahweh. Zechariah chapter 14 is very plain. It will be Yahweh's feet that stand on Mount Olives. The same one that ascended is the same one that will descend. And he never changed his name. They were called Christians at Antioch by Rome, never by the Almighty. Again, there was just Israel and the nations. And a lot of people just don't know stuff. They forget things. Maybe they don't know. They're taught not to say the name of Yahweh. That is too holy. You don't say his name. You might be taking it in vain. In vain means taking it for nothing. On this program and my husband's programming, we speak his name for something. To teach the nations that we have one God, Yahweh, the God of Abraham, Isaac, and Jacob. Abraham wasn't Israel. Abraham was brought out from Tehran, the land of idolatry. He wasn't Israel yet. He wasn't part of the 12 tribes yet. He had the 12 tribes in his loins. Yes, remember this. Then Isaac came along. Of course, we had an Ishmael first because Sarah got in a hurry, and that created a big problem. We had an Ishmael that never should have been. Nevertheless, Yahweh had Abraham teach his sons about who he is. He is Yahweh Almighty. Ishmael and Isaac, Yitzchak, they were taught who to worship. They were taught who their only one God was. And his name never changed. This is not a Christian message. Christ, Christian, Christos, this came from Rome. This does not question your experience in the Almighty. You just don't know. People only taught what they've been taught. They teach only what they've heard without serious looking into something. Then some people don't want to make the change because it's going to make them different. It's going to make them separate. Yay! Separate. Set apart. Set apart unto one God, Yahweh. The God of Abraham, Isaac, and Jacob. The one who manifests himself in flesh and was given the name above all names, his father's name. Philip, have you seen me or been so long with me and you've not known me? When you've seen me, Philip, you've seen the Father. I and my Father are one. We're the same. Who's his Father? Yahweh. Yahweh Almighty is his Father. That name above all names. There is not one single name above all names except Yahweh. And that son bore his father's name. He bore his father's name. Ladies, these are things you need to know. And if these programs are repetitious, so be it. So be it. I read somewhere years ago that you have to hear something repeated 12 times to repeat create a library in your spirit. Well, know this. When you rise up and when you sit down and when you walk by the wayside, we are to be teaching our children the ways of the Almighty Yahweh. So, we don't make any carved images. Israel's not to make any. Now, what you do outside the nation of Israel, that's your business. But there's going to come a day, according to Zechariah, that Yahweh's name is going to be one in all the earth, and only his name, Yahweh, will be worshipped throughout the earth. And any nation that doesn't come up to worship Yahweh in those three feasts three times a year, they'll receive no rain upon their nation. These are things that you need to educate yourself in, women, not just running the household. You can't love your own husband or your own children if you don't love your first love in the only God there is, Yahweh Almighty. Until next time.
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26: Yahweh will plead with the people of this world and execute judgment. Isaiah chapter 26, verse 21. For behold, Yahweh comes forth out of his place to punish the inhabitants of the earth for their iniquity, their lawlessness, their sins. And the earth also shall disclose her blood and shall no more cover her slain. That's when the kill of Yahweh shall be many, they shall be dung upon the face of the ground. But conversely, the saints of Yahweh are preserved. Turn to Isaiah 33, verse 13. Hear, you that are far off, what I have done, and you that are near, acknowledge my might. The sinners in Zion, are there sinners living in Zion today? Yes, there are. Liberal, worldly people that have given themselves over to wickedness are afraid. We either tremble before the word now, or we'll tremble when Yahweh begins to judge. Trembling has ceased the lawless ones. I fear Yahweh, brethren. This is what's so tragic. I fear Yahweh. I know His power can be concentrated upon me. But it seems like too many people today do not fear the power of Yahweh. They think, well, this is just Bible, and how can we prove it to be true? And so they go out and they sin, and they think it's with impunity without being punished. Almighty Yahweh still controls all. And right now, He's just waiting and giving everyone an opportunity to be saved, but let favor be showed to the wicked in Isaiah 26, but he won't learn righteousness. And so here we see in Isaiah 33, the sinners in Zion are afraid. Trembling has seized the lawless ones. Who among you can dwell with the devouring fire? What does devouring fire mean? A fire that totally eats up its fuel. Who among us can dwell with everlasting burnings? Sodom and Gomorrah couldn't, because they are an example of eternal fire, the eternal fire of Yahweh's judgment. If you want to turn to Judah, the 7th verse, even as Sodom and Gomorrah and the cities about them, having in like manner given themselves with these, given themselves over to fornication and gone after strange flesh, are set forth as an example, suffering the punishment of eternal fire. Who can dwell with this eternal or everlasting fire? The fire that seals the doom of those who rebel against Yahweh. The answer is no one, except he that walks righteously and speaks uprightly. That those that are keeping Yahweh's law. He that despises the gain of oppression, that shakes his hands from taking bribes, that stops his ears from hearing of blood, and shuts his eyes from looking upon evil. This morning in the sermonette, we heard a reference to the internet and pornography on the internet. Pornography is all around us, brethren, and all we need to do is shut our eyes and turn away from it. It is essential, it is necessary that we close our eyes to what is going on in the world, and don't sit and watch it. Because once it grabs hold of you, it's going to addict you. And then you have to somehow break the addiction. I just hope I'm not speaking to anyone here that's given themselves over to pornography, but that you shut your eyes, close your eyes. You don't need to look. David, when he was sitting on the roof of his palace and looking down over the Ophel and saw the beautiful woman, couldn't help it if she decided to wash herself in a place where the king might see her. But he wouldn't have needed to sit there and watch and look. He could have looked away immediately. Looked away and put it, drove the thought out of his mind. Then he wouldn't have had to suffer the way he did. But people don't seem to understand that suffering goes along with lawlessness, with law-breaking. Are you described in this passage, or will you suffer the devouring fire and the eternal flame, the eternal burning, the eternal fire, everlasting fire? Yeah, it's going to end your life for everlasting. You will be everlastingly dead. All of us want to live forever, don't we? And we have been offered the possibility of receiving a resurrection, eternal life. But there's a requirement, and that is that we do something. He that walks righteously and speaks uprightly, and he that despises the gain of oppressions, that shakes his hands from taking a bribe, and a bribe is going to soften the attitude of people toward the position of another. This is what's so tragic. They call it today consulting fees in Washington, D.C. But it's really nothing but a bribe. That shakes his hands from taking a bribe, that stops his ears from hearing of speaking of blood or conflict, and shuts his eyes from looking upon evil. He shall dwell on high, his place shall be the defense of defense, shall be the munitions of the rock, the cliffs of the rocks. His bread shall be given him, and his waters shall be sure. That's the blessing of Yahweh's word, the nourishment that's in the word of Yahweh. Psalm 91, this one, of course, describes the judgment of Yahweh at the great tribulation. You see now how the chariots of Yahweh's fire are going to separate this ministry from the second coming of Yahshua. The judgment of Yahweh is what's going to end and terminate this wicked world that we're speaking to today. And then Yahshua is going to take over the rulership of this world. Psalm 91, he that dwells in the secret place of the Most High shall remain under the shadow of the Almighty. I will say of Yahweh, he is my refuge and my fortress, my Elohim, in whom I trust. He will deliver you from the snare of the fowler, from the deadly pestilence. It says, his truth shall be a shield and buckler. You shall not be afraid for the terror by night, nor for the arrow that flies by day, nor for the pestilence that walks in darkness, nor the destruction that wastes at noonday. 1,000 shall fall at your side, and 10,000 at your right hand, and you're the only one that it will not come near you. That's protection that's offered to whom? He shall call upon me and I will answer him. I will be with him in trouble. I will deliver him and honor him with long life when I satisfy him and show him my salvation. That's verses 15 and 16. Chapter 17, verse 17 of chapter 66 of Isaiah. They that sanctify themselves and purify themselves to go to the gardens, behind one in the middle, eating swine's flesh and the abomination and the mouse, they shall come to an end together. You know, I think of these things And I don't even want to taste one iota of swine's flesh. Yahweh finds it very, very repulsive. Isaiah chapter 65, verses 3 and 4. A people that provoke me to my face continually, sacrificing in the gardens and burning incense upon bricks, that sit among the graves and lodge in the secret places, monuments, that eat swine's flesh, and the broth of abominable things is in their vessels. The broth. You don't need to eat the swine's flesh, but you can drink the broth and still become abominable and unclean before Almighty Yahweh. That's why I try to take such pains to avoid contamination. I want to give back to Yahweh a purified soul, purified from this worldly contamination and uncleanness. Why? Because he says they'll come to an end together. Now, who is this? Those who go to idolatrous places of worship. That's what the gardens represent. And especially behind the one in the middle of idolatry, which is Roman Catholicism and Baal worship. But I trust that all of us are going to pay more attention to our spiritual lives, and that we're not going to be so easy to be enticed into a violation of Yahweh's covenant. That we won't be so easy to yield to the temptations of this worldly system. May Yahweh bless you.
21: 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And that number will also work for anyone here in the United States, because that's our main office number. 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Hope you join us again next time on the same station next week. And until then, this has been Elder Jacob O. Meyer saying, may Yahweh bless you abundantly.
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0: I like things my way. My coffee, my schedule, and my treatment. So I talked to my doctor about self-injecting with the VivGuard Hytrulo prefilled syringe, which contains efgartigimod alpha and hyaluronidase.

0: Ed, conditions in the world are very severe. Trouble between nations and trouble within nations. It appears that the very existence of civilization is being threatened. And you know how many letters we receive asking if the crime and dope situations are not evidence that the end of the world is near, and that soon atomic energy will blow the earth to bits, and so forth. But first, I must tell our friends that this Bible Answers program comes through the Dawn Bible Students Association, publishers of the Dawn magazine, in cooperation with the Friends of Frank and Ernest, and by many Bible study classes. Now, Ed, back to our question regarding the end of the world. Does the Bible teach that this earth will soon be destroyed because of the wickedness that exists on it?
1: No, it does not. In fact, the end of the world, as you term it, is man's only hope of survival. I notice you use the words world and earth as though they mean the same thing.
0: Yes, I did. Don't they?
1: Well, far from it, Russell. There is a distinction. We speak of the chaotic world, but we don't mean the earth is chaotic. True, we might say that the world is round and be referring to the globe, but as you know, we also use the word world when referring to a social order.
0: You are saying that the prophetic end of the world is simply the end of a social order?
1: Yes. The Greek word cosmos is used in the prophecies pertaining to the end of the world, and this word means the system of things. When used in the Bible, it usually refers to a social order. It was this word that the Apostle John used regarding Christians, saying that they should not love this world, neither the things of the world.
0: Well, I will agree. In that instance, he didn't mean the earth, for our globe is God's creation. God surely wants us to love the beautiful things of his creation. That I am sure of.
1: And how right you are, Russell. Jesus had the same thought when he said to his disciples that he called them out of the world.
0: He didn't call them out of the earth. I get your point, and it's a good one.
1: Well, Jesus also said to his disciples that in the world they would have tribulation, but to be of good cheer, for he had overcome the world.
0: And Jesus was referring to the selfish and sinful social order.
1: Quite true, Russell. And we use the word in the same way even now. We say, for example, that if the spirit of the world gets into the church becomes worldly.
0: And are all the evil things with which we are surrounded a part of the present evil world?
1: Indeed they are, including wars, sickness, and even death. That is why Jesus taught us to pray, "Thy kingdom come, thy will be done in earth, even as it is in heaven." Russell, the answer to that prayer will result in the prophetic end of this world. For when Christ reigns, it will mean that a new world, a new social order has been established.
0: That's a very nice thought, Ed, thank you for it. But there are some more points to be cleared up in my mind. The Apostle Peter wrote that the earth and all the works therein are to be burned up. What does that mean?
1: Well, Peter also mentions a heavens and an earth which existed at the time of the flood. He describes that heavens and earth as symbolic of the social order which came to an end in the flood.
0: The sun and the moon and the stars and the earth still exist. We all know that. They were not actually destroyed by the deluge. So, what does it mean?
1: It means that Peter is using these terms in a pictorial manner. The word earth, for example, is often thus used in the Bible. In the prophecy of Daniel, we're told of a great beast that devoured the whole earth. In this case, both the beast and the earth are symbolic.
0: I can see how the earth could very well symbolize organized society. But what is illustrated by the heavens?
1: Well, what we call a social order and what the Bible calls a world has both material and spiritual aspects. Now, as we know, all life on this earth is subject more or less to the influences exerted upon the planet by the heavens. The moon is a large factor in controlling the tides, and our temperatures are influenced by the sun. These are higher powers which exert a tremendous influence over the lives of those who live on the earth.
0: Yes, I am convinced that that is true. And again I ask, what does that illustrate in Bible study?
1: Well, simply that in our social order there are both civil and religious aspects. Both work together to maintain civilization.
0: And yet, the Bible, you say, speaks of this present evil social order as a world.
1: Yes, and carrying out that same thought, we might speak of the world before the flood as the world of yesterday, and the present one as the world of today, and then there is the world of tomorrow. And that, come to think of it, is the way they are described in our book entitled God's Plan. I have a copy of that with me. And just notice here, Russell, on page 8, how the three worlds in the plan of God are illustrated.
0: Sure enough, that's very good. This little diagram certainly helps one to get the thought clearly in mind. And, as I understand it, we are living close to the end of this second world.
1: And, Russell, that, too, you will notice, is illustrated in the chart in our book.
0: Thank you. It's wonderful to have the subject of the end of the world made so plain as it is done in these charts.
1: Russell, all the great truths of the Bible are easily understood when we approach them from the right standpoint. It will be in God's world of tomorrow that mankind will be reconciled to him and when lasting peace will be established.
0: And Ed, I notice another chart here. It speaks of mankind being lifted up to human perfection and to everlasting life. And I notice it speaks about a new heavens and a new earth. What does all this mean?
1: Well, those terms are used symbolically to describe the spiritual and human phases of God's new world. The new heavens will be the new spiritual powers, Christ and his church.
0: And the new earth, Ed, will be Christ's kingdom right here on this planet. That is your thought, isn't it?
1: That is indeed my thought. But we can't get into that now. However, the plan book makes the matter plain and gives scriptural proofs. Everyone may have one. Russell, suppose you tell our listeners about the plan book and how to get one free.
0: Surely, Ed. There is something very satisfying in the thought that God has a plan which is progressing in an orderly manner toward a glorious consummation in the blessing of all nations with peace and everlasting life. And friends, the plan book presents a clear outline of the divine arrangements for redemption and the salvation of the human race. Yes, it is an outline that is illustrated by enlightening charts, which makes each point very easily understood. In this little book, you will find such questions answered as, why was it necessary for Jesus to die? Where will Christians be in the resurrection? How do we know that believers and unbelievers have an opportunity for salvation? How do we know that the unbelievers will have an opportunity for salvation after death? Jesus said that in his Father's house there are many mansions. What are these mansions? Where are they? Who dwell in them? These questions suggest but a few of the interesting and vitally important truths you will find discussed in the plan book. Thousands have testified that an understanding of the plan of God has made the Bible like a new book to them. So send now for the plan book. It is free, of course, and will be sent to you by mail. To get it, simply address a card or a letter to Frank and Ernest, Box 60, General Post Office, New York City. 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Ask for the plan book. Just the one word plan is all you need to remember, and it will be sent to you free by mail and without obligation.
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7: Welcome back to iHeartCincy. I'm Sandy Collins, and I was always so curious as a young person. Maybe that's why I got into journalism and asking people questions about their lives and getting the answers from them that I was always searching for. And that's why we're excited today to talk about one of the uncomfortable things that happen in life that we all need to deal with at some point, and that is planning your final arrangements. What are you going to have done? Are you going to have a funeral, a viewing? You're going to have a big lavish event? Or do you want nothing at all? What are your options, and what should you watch out for? My guest today is Jake Young of Paul Young Funeral Home. He's here to share their expertise after several generations of service here in Cincinnati, to give you some information on what to ask, what you need to know, what things to avoid, and what your rights are when considering these final preparations. It's not something you should put off. Jake Young, welcome to iHeartCincy. So this is your family business. Is that your father, Paul Young? Or is it your brother?
8: That is my grandpa.
7: Your grandfather. So you've got a family business there at the funeral home. Where are you located?
8: We have three locations, one in Fairfield, Mount Healthy, and Oxford.
7: You guys deal with grief every day. It's very difficult to do what you do, I would imagine, just like it is for nurses and doctors that have to deal with end-of-life issues. How do you handle the the emotion?
8: When families are upset, it makes it a little difficult, just being honest. Obviously, anyone that's not the nice, hi, thank you for helping me, it's hard to deal with. But you got to remember that they're going through the toughest part of their life, generally speaking. And to be honest, again, is just you're thinking about you're genuinely helping them.
7: Mm-hmm.
8: And if you're not doing it, probably someone else is either going to take advantage of the fact that they're so upset, or they're going to be told wrong information. You're just thankful. And I've heard people growing up use this term, and I mean it. It is an honor to have someone pick you and for them to say, hey, I'd like you to take care of my loved one. That's, you know, that means something. Mm-hmm. And we take it very seriously.
7: It's interesting that you brought up incorrect information. You're also warning of scammers, too, that will take your money and run. We've been hearing about that in many instances when it comes to older folks and trying to get their affairs in order. But what we want to do today, since Paul is here, he works with this family funeral home. But you have some ideas and an informational session that's coming up very soon that will help people get started with what they need to start thinking about now while they are, while they personally are healthy, whether they're in their 30s or 60s or 90s, or if you've got a loved one who is getting close and you need to start thinking about these things. Because I'll tell you from personal experience, I know myself, it is a whirlwind, confusing, grief-laden time. And unless you're prepared in advance, you can make some weird decisions. You can buy things you don't want. You can forget to do things that you should have done. So there's a lot to plan on. So let's talk about this informational session, Jake.
8: So over the years, just through experience, I just saw a lot of people running into the same headwind that you're talking about. And we just thought a lot of this can be avoided if people just had the information. I tell a lot of families that are willing to listen anyway, you know, you buy a new car, you buy a new refrigerator, you stay at a really nice resort on vacation or something, and you have a good experience. That's something you want to share. You want to tell your friends, your neighbors, your family. Heck, you might even tell them why the experience is going on. Wow, you should see this hotel while I'm down here. Funerals aren't that. And even if you have a good experience, you're not going to go around, oh man, I had an amazing funeral yesterday. Let me tell you about it. Like, you just don't. And so people don't learn. And they don't learn the do's and don'ts. They don't learn what to ask for, what to look for. And so the market's been saturated with pre-arranging, which means you pick everything out and pay for your funeral ahead of time. And all they want to do is sell you stuff. And I wanted to get away from that. Our business model is not sales. It's the opposite of that. Our business model is set up solely just to help people. Hopefully that works, because to my knowledge, we're the only funeral home that honestly backs it up. Mm-hmm. Every funeral home says that, but we back it up with the amount of free stuff we give away and the things we do. So I thought, well, let's have a seminar or a talk that's just, hey, even before you get to the funeral planning side, what are some of the things that you need to be talking and discussing with your family, even though it's uncomfortable, that you really need to be asking yourself or your spouse, kids,
7: or your parents, or you're in your 30s and you need to start thinking about this stuff.
8: And with cremation rates going up and more people choosing that, the laws are stricter with cremations.
7: Mm-hmm.
8: And you really need to protect yourself. And, you know, like an estate, trust, they think if they have a will that all that's taken care of, and that isn't always the case. And then they come in here and they're like, well, my attorney didn't go over any of this. I'm like, because they're a CPA or they're an attorney that's an estate planner, and they're not thinking about funeral decisions. They're thinking about tax ramifications.
7: You said that you don't say when you've had a good funeral, but I certainly told everybody when I had a bad experience with a funeral director who caused enormous pain at the funeral home. Thank you. I appreciate it. Just by being very tone deaf and saying things to me about the procedures that should not have been shared with a family member. So I'm still dealing with that, Jake, but I am going to get over it. But you got to be careful about who you choose to help you figure out these important things. I mean, you got to talk about the legalities of what are you actually required to do when someone dies. You'd be surprised that there are many options, I think, from what I've been reading. You know, you don't necessarily have to do a lot of the things that we traditionally think we need to do. Like, it doesn't need a burial. It doesn't need to be a, you don't even need to buy a casket. You know, you can make these other options. You've got to talk about, you know, how to talk to your family about that. How do you do that? So let's start with that, Jake. And how do you suggest family members? Let's talk from the child's standpoint, and they're trying to talk to their parent. How would you suggest people start beginning these conversations with their parents and grandparents?
8: Empathy. If you reverse it, I know you wanted to do the child to the parent, but more common is the parent to the child. And they say, well, what do you want? Because really it's for the child. They'll say, whatever you want, mom, whatever you want, dad. And they're not really getting an answer. Mm-hmm. But if you go with the scenario you just said, you have to have sympathy and you have to say, hey, I want to honor you in the way you wish. At the same time, this is for me. It's for the funerals are for the living. And so, you know, you want to combine the two, but at the same time, you've got to figure out how to get around that roadblock. And that is part of what the seminar is about, is how do you talk to your family and get the answers and truthful answers. It's kind of like, I always use the analogy of, you know, you ask dad what he wants for his birthday. I have everything. I'm good. What do you want for Christmas? I don't need anything. Well, you got to get him something. So you got to figure out, well, what do you do? Well, you talk to his friends, you talk to his buddies, you talk to his spouse. You know, there are things you do to get around that roadblock to really find out what their wishes are so that everyone isn't trying to appease everyone. You really want to get down to the root of what their wishes are. But you do that with sympathy.
7: Yeah. And for those who have a sudden death, it's compounded, no doubt.
8: Oh, yeah.
7: So it's good to talk about it even when everybody's healthy and everyone's young, to try to start figuring things out, like the legal stuff. Like, what do you need to do? You need these certificates, and you need to figure out who's going to pay for it. Is your kids going to pay for your funeral, or are you going to pay for your funeral? Are you going to prepay, or are you just going to put the money off to the side? What about the blended families, and what about everybody else's wishes? So these are some of the questions that you're going to answer in your free session.
8: Yes. And people, like Medicaid spend down. People don't understand the things that the social worker comes up and says, hey, you got until this date to get this money spent. And now you're scrambling. And the only reason you're typically doing a Medicaid spend down is because somebody's health isn't doing so well. And they're usually having to go to a facility of some kind. Now, there are exceptions to that, but in general. Mm-hmm. So you've got mom who's not doing well, and you really don't want to be running around doing things. But now you have to go to a funeral or a funeral home, and you have to figure out, you know, what she wants and what she doesn't. A lot of times she's not in good enough health to even answer it, and she's not doing well. So the last thing you want to do is go talk to her about this sort of stuff. So you've got the double whammy of it. So this is things, Medicaid spend downs, right of disposition, the blended families you just mentioned. A lot of people don't understand, mom gets remarried. You might be a full grown man that's 45 years old with grandkids. They don't have a right anymore. It's the new wife or the new husband that gets to pick. That might be fine, but there might be a situation where you prefer your children to be in charge of your funeral. Mm-hmm. And people have no idea.
7: We'll talk more about that here in just a moment. I'm talking with Jake Young. He is with Paul Young Funeral Home, 3 locations here in Cincinnati, about those end-of-life arrangements everybody's going to have to make. This is iHeart Cincy.
9: ESPN 1530.
7: We're back. I'm Sandy Collins with iHeart Cincy. Today, my guest is Jake Young. He is the grandson of Paul Young Funeral Home, the proprietor who started here in Cincinnati. They have 3 locations. They're family owned. And he's got a free informational session coming up very soon this month to answer questions for people absolutely free. No sales pitches. They just want to give people information about what it is that you have to think about towards the end of someone's life, whether it's yours or your parents or grandparents, the things you need to avoid, and just other questions that you would never have even thought of asking. So let's get back to the conversation. We were talking about who has the right to make your decisions after you're gone. Is it your adult kids or your new wife or husband? They have to designate that beforehand. They have to say, even though I'm married, I want my son or my daughter to be in charge. And if that's not explicit, it just goes through that legal process of next of kin, right?
8: Next of kin. That's correct. And it really becomes a problem when you have children that don't all get along and you're doing cremation. At least in the state of Ohio, the state majority rules legally, but they advise funeral homes to kind of get all the kids to agree. And let's say you have a kid you haven't talked to for 15 years.
7: Yes.
8: You got a problem.
7: Been there and done that.
8: So now you've got issues where if you would have just done the rite of disposition, it wouldn't even be a thought. It's just an easy thing.
7: Right. So to kind of bring this around, you've got a brother and a sister. The brother is estranged. The sister is dealing with mom's death. She wants to cremate her mother. And the funeral director says, are you the only child? And they say, no, my brother lives in Florida, but I haven't talked to him for 15 years. And what do you say, Jacob?
8: We got to try and get a hold of him.
7: That person has to give you permission as well, correct?
8: You can wait 72 hours, but you have to prove that you've made every effort to actually try and get a hold of him to let him know that mom has passed away.
7: And if he doesn't
8: reach him,
7: yeah,
8: and he says no, now you got to go to probate.
7: And that can make it very, very ugly. And that's another one of those small things that you don't even think would be an issue until it becomes an issue. And that's where you can find out more about all these issues at this free public information session going to be held by Paul Young Funeral Homes here in Cincinnati. Jake Young is talking with us right now. It's such a stressful time. How do people know exactly what is required of them? Because I think the big issue, Jake, in funeral homes, as you probably know, people are afraid to say no to services because they feel like it makes them look bad, whether they don't want to pay the money or they don't want to take the time, whatever the issue is. And so then there's this huge guilt that goes on. And with that guilt comes a price tag. So what do you do when you have people that are in your funeral home and they're trying to make decisions? How do you handle the decisions that they have to make, the decisions that are options, and how do you address that guilt?
8: Well, it actually works both ways, too. Some people come in and they want to buy, I see it more with husbands, but they want to buy their wife a nice casket. And their kids are looking at them going, you want to spend how much on that casket? So it works both ways. They feel guilty for spending a lot of money and they feel guilty for spending not a lot of money. Mm-hmm. And I tell every family, everyone that works here, sits there and explains to them that they are okay to buy whatever they want. This is a personal decision and you need to do what you value. You can look at different cultures all through history and what they've done for the dead. It's all different. All over the map, it's different. Mm-hmm. And you need to decide what's right for you. There is no right or wrong. And you just need to have a decision for yourself to go, this is what I want and this is why. But then you also need to explain to them the pros and cons to everything. And I explain as much as I can at these events the differences. And it's hard to make decisions without having all the information. You've got to get people the information so that they can make an honest choice. But you got to almost tell them it's okay to make a choice. Mm-hmm. It's okay. You can purchase the least expensive item or the most expensive. We don't care as long as it's what you want. But that's where this comes in and differentiates us in a business model from, you know, these other places. The other places are on commissions. Sometimes the funeral directors have quotas. They're on commission. So how do you even know what they're telling you? It's basically funeral homes for car deals. And it's like, we want nothing to do with that. Mm-hmm. We want people to walk in the door and know that all the information that they are getting is accurate and that they can honestly make a decision one way or another.
7: When you're talking about pre-planning and prepaying, those are two very different areas, correct? So pre-planning means you go to the funeral home and you tell them what you want and you just kind of plan it out. But to prepay for it is an option and it's different. Can you explain the difference between those two things and what you really encourage people to do?
8: Pre-planning is picking out your items, picking out your wishes, you know, giving your desires on paper, basically. It could even be family history. People, I can't tell you how many times families come in here and they don't know mother's maiden name or where dad was born because he was born in the sticks. And you got to have that for death certificate information. So it's nice to have all that down, especially if you've been up all night, you were at the hospital, you're at the nursing home, mom passed away at 4 a.m., you're coming in the next day to make arrangements, and you're trying to remember information that you haven't talked about for 30 years. It can be difficult. It's nice if it's all done. Pre-planning paying means you are paying for your funeral before you need it. But most of the funeral homes talk about the financial advantages for prepaying, and I don't go there. I just think that that's, it can be better to financially prepay, but I can also make the argument that it's not. It's just a sales tactic to get people to spend their money to prepay for their funeral. You take that 12 grand, you put it in a high savings yield account. Odds are, I could be wrong, but odds are you're going to get a bigger return than you would have if you would have just paid for your pre-funeral. Because their point is, you prepay for your funeral, it'll keep up with inflation. You're locking in today's prices, and whatever it goes up to, it's whatever. Well, okay, well, you could put it in the stock market and just put it in an index fund, and you probably would have got a bigger return there, too. Now, I'm not saying don't pay for your funeral ahead of time. I'm just saying don't do it just because you think it's financially going to be in your best interest. It might be, but it might not be. The reason you prepay for your funeral is because you don't want to leave that worry and cost to your kids. You want to do it because you want your kids to just come in, sign some paperwork, and they're done. They don't have to worry about any of it. That's why you would do it. But that's not for everybody. So, you know, pre-planning your funeral, I think, is probably smart. Prepaying, I think it's on the individual. Sometimes it's a good idea. Sometimes it's not necessary.
7: What are the legal things that are required when someone passes away, and what is optional? Meaning, for example, do you have to have a funeral? Do you have to have a casket? Do you have to have embalming? These are the questions that are all over the internet right now. People that are in the mortician society explaining what your rights are, and it's a little eye-opening. So what is it that people actually have to do that the state requires?
8: Well, the big one is you have to have a funeral. That's the big one. And it doesn't happen often, but I do get people calling. They're like, well, can I just take, for instance, a body donation. It's kind of getting more common where people want to give their body up to science or to the university. Like, well, I'll just drive mom down there. No, you have to have a legal license in order to do things like that. As for a casket, there are no laws that say you have to have a casket. However, if you're going to use a cemetery, the cemetery will have their own policies that you have to follow for that. Embalming. There are no laws that say you have to embalm. However, funeral homes do have certain policies in place for obvious reasons that if you're going to have a viewing, you need to embalm. There are religious exceptions to this, but usually you then have to have burials within a certain amount of time for obvious reasons as well. But the problem is there are so many salesy, dishonest funeral homes, they take advantage of that. And so there's even a form that families have to sign that say, you know, you don't have to embalm if you're cremating, because so many funeral homes say, oh, no, embalming, you just have to. Well, people don't know at 4 o'clock in the morning that they don't have to embalm, and they just think that that's normal.
7: Right.
8: And, oh, okay. Well, then that there goes your money out the window that was totally unnecessary.
7: So if you've got these questions and you want answers to a lot of these questions, Jake Young from Paul Young Funeral Homes is going to do a free public information session. Tell us about that that's coming up.
8: It's exactly what we've been talking about. It's just we run into so many families with all these questions, or they've just been having troubles. And so we just thought, I don't want to do the sales thing. I want to just give people information, whether they want to use us or not. I want people to be able to make smart decisions and be able to do what's best for them and their families, and you can only do that if you have all the information to make those choices.
7: So that's coming up on Tuesday, May the 19th, is that right?
8: Yes, ma'am. 1 p.m.
7: 1 p.m. in the afternoon. And where is that going to be?
8: The one in Cincinnati. So then we have one in Cincinnati, the one in Fairfield and Hamilton, and then the one in Oxford.
7: Oh.
8: So it'll be at the one in Cincinnati, right near Ronald Reagan Highway.
7: Gotcha. Okay. Is there anything else you want people to know, Jake, about this procedure, these processes, these very difficult times in people's lives?
8: Just as you said, picking a funeral home is a big decision, and it's so hard to do that because you're Googling, you're asking a friend, you're asking, especially if you've never had an experience before. I would just say the best advice I could give was try to find a true mom and pop place that their values align with yours.
7: That's exactly some of the news that's come out over the last 10 or 15 years is how you may think that your local funeral home is still locally owned, but they've been purchased by a bigger entity,
8: a conglomerate.
7: And that changes the way that they do their business, and you may not be aware of it. So how do you check?
8: If you go to the website, a lot of times if you go to the bottom in the fine print, you'll see that there's a conglomerate associated with it. You can also, the About Us page, if they don't say, hey, we're still family-owned and operated, you can pretty much guarantee there's very few of us left. Mm-hmm. Very few. And even the few that are left, they operate like a conglomerate because they want to keep their doors open too. And let's just be honest, it is so much easier to operate as a corporation than it is mm-hmm. just the old-fashioned handshake, trust people that they're going to pay. I mean, all these funeral, find me a funeral home other than ours that requires payment before your service.
7: Mm-hmm.
8: You got to pay now. Well, you're 21 years old and you come home and you found mom had a heart attack. You're supposed to just come up with $12,000 plus cemetery fees. Like, where are you going to do that?
7: Mm-hmm.
8: We understand that. So we're going to try and work with you. But do we get burned? Sure. You do. But to me, that's the price of helping people. And I just, it's a necessity in the industry, and there's just very few of us left.
7: Well, that's good to hear that you guys are still family-owned, Jake. So you brought up an idea here in my head, is that what do you do when someone dies at home? When you've got a family member who either dies expectedly or unexpectedly, what do you need to do? Do you have to call the police?
8: Call
7: the police?
8: You do if there's not hospice. If hospice is there, they'll take care of it. But if it's unexpected, if they were just home and, you know, they died of natural causes or they slipped and fell or had a heart attack, if hospice isn't there, you call the police and they'll come and then they'll do everything for you. They'll call the coroner. The coroner will decide whether they'll come and investigate or not. And if they don't, then they'll say, okay, which funeral home would you like to use?
7: And let's stop there. So the coroner will decide whether or not they're going to do an autopsy, because if it looks like it could possibly be suspicious, or if they weren't sick, if it was sudden, all those different things, right?
8: Not even just an autopsy. They don't do autopsies every time, but they might not even take the case. So if someone's had a history of, I don't know, diabetes, and they've been in and out of the hospital recently, they might say, no, we don't want the case. Just go ahead and call a funeral home.
7: Right.
8: Other times they might say, yeah, that looks a little suspicious. We want to take the case, and they might do an autopsy. They might not.
7: Mm-hmm.
8: But the police officer will take care of all of that.
7: Another thing, Jake, you got my mind just racing right now. We see the death reports from the Hamilton County Coroner's Office when they send them out. And I am still, after all these years, shocked at the number of people who take their own lives in this town.
8: It's extremely unfortunate. And you would be surprised that even it's not one of those things that just attacks low income.
7: No.
8: Families. This is something that is a problem clear across the board. And it's very sad to see when you have husbands and wives with young children, or even parents coming in and their child did it. It's, I don't know how people get over it. It's a very, very sad thing.
7: You certainly wouldn't get over it. You just learn to deal with the pain, right?
8: You learn to cope.
7: Right. So if you unfortunately have that sort of a situation in your life where you weren't even thinking about end-of-life issues, call the police and then have a funeral home in mind. Now, we had a family funeral home, and that was kind of like a badge of honor. It was like, well, this is what our family does, and it's this place, and
8: very
7: we
8: much so.
7: Always go there. And that's changing over the years, but it doesn't hurt to think ahead of where you want to go and how who you want to trust to hold your hand during this very, very difficult time that everybody's going to face. And
8: it's not a matter of if, it's when. But your point right there is exactly how these conglomerates are making their money. If that's the funeral home you've always used, you don't know that they've been bought out. You're just going to go back to the one you've always used.
7: Mm-hmm.
8: And so you have no clue that now, think of it like Bob Evans. Hopefully they don't get mad at me for this, but I mean, everyone knows Bob Evans isn't, you know, as good as it once was, and it's because they've sold. You know, their banana bread was my favorite, and now I won't even eat it.
7: Oh, no.
8: Because they're a big conglomerate.
7: It's a travesty.
8: Yes. And it's true clear across the board. You just see things aren't the same once big guy comes in and purchases them.
7: Right, because they're taking their eyes off of the little details. They're taking their eyes off of all that. So, Well, Jake Young, I appreciate you being on the show here, the informational session. It's free. You do want people, though, to let you know that they want to come because you've got limited seating. How do we do that?
8: Just call the funeral home. You can call any of the funeral homes and just tell them that you'd like to attend. It doesn't cost you anything. We're not going to mail you anything. We're not going to sell you anything. We just need to make sure we have room.
7: Mm-hmm. So that's the Paul Young Funeral Home here in the Tri-State. There are three locations. You can call your local one, or you can call the Cincinnati one where the informational session is going to be held May 19th. It's a Tuesday. It's 1 in the afternoon, and it is absolutely free to help you figure out where you have to begin in looking at the beginning of the end. How is that? Is that pretty profound?
8: And if anyone can't make the meeting, we'll sit with anyone, whether they want to use us or not. Mm-hmm. If you're not local and you just have questions and you want to make sure somebody locally, most of it's like you don't even know what questions to ask.
7: Right.
8: So here are the things to look for. I can't tell you how many people email us contracts and I review the contracts for them. They're not going to use me, but that's not the point. I don't want to see them getting hosed.
7: Mm-hmm.
8: So we'll help them.
7: Paul Young Funeral Home, three locations here in Cincinnati, and Jake Young, who wants to help you deal with those issues. Thank you so much for what you do.
8: You're very welcome. Nice talking to you.
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